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9: From ABC News, I'm Stephanie Officer. A jury has found Dwayne KPD Davis guilty of first-degree murder in the 1996 shooting death of Tupac Shakur near the Las Vegas Strip. The 63-year-old was convicted of murder with the use of a deadly weapon. The jury only took 3 hours to hand down that guilty verdict. Prosecutors told the jury over the years, Davis repeatedly placed himself in the car from which the fatal shots were fired at Tupac. ABC News legal contributor Bernardo Villalona.
10: KPD, in his own words, had said that had Tupac Shakur's car had pulled up on his side of the vehicle, that he would have been the one to take the shot. But when he realized that it was on the opposite side, this is why he passed the gun to the backseat passenger. That's how things went down the way that they did.
9: Davis now faces a maximum of life in prison. The judge has set Davis's sentencing for October 13th. In the meantime, he'll be held without bail. New Yorkers rattled by deadly violence in Times Square. The NYPD now says one of the two victims stabbed this afternoon has died. The suspect shot by police also dead. ABC's Matt Rivers is there.
11: That suspect seen waving a knife in hand, appearing to advance toward the officers. Police deploying a taser and shooting her.
12: Could have been more than that. Who knows? I could have been your mother who got stabbed.
11: Police officials stressing the suspect appeared to be emotionally disturbed, insisting the incident is not terror-related.
9: One other stabbing victim was hospitalized. After a weekend of deadly flooding in the Grand Canyon, the flood threat is still not over out west. Flood watch is in effect for much of Arizona. ABC News meteorologist Melissa Griffin.
13: That flood watch continues through tonight in the Grand Canyon area. I've been watching these heavy downpours kind of slowly moving through, and we have a widespread flood threat all the way from southern Arizona right into south central Utah, even into parts of western Colorado.
9: At least two bodies have been recovered from the flood zone. 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
14: Here's the official forecast. A hot, dry week continues. Mostly clear tonight, 74.

0: Low. Tomorrow's sunny, heat index making it feel like 104 degrees. Tomorrow night, mostly clear, 74 degrees the low. Wednesday, sunny and 98. Mostly clear heading into Wednesday night, dropping down to 75. Sunny for Thursday, a high of 97. Thursday night, mostly clear, 74. Friday, sunny, a chance of afternoon showers and thunderstorms, and 91. I'm Craig Allen on WGOW.
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14: Well, hello, everybody. Welcome to Hour 3 of The Big Show. Great to have you with us today. Hour 3 coming up, Wendy Patrick, our good friend, a great trial attorney and Newsmax columnist. She'll be joining us to talk about the very latest in the Lindsey Clancy trial. I'm sure you may have lots of questions as well, and we'll be taking your calls on that in just a little while. Again, the great thing we did this weekend, and we just had a wonderful time, Franklin Road Baptist Church had about, 700 or 800 people turn out last night for our Q&A on the Golden Age, How Trump Saved America. The book is doing incredibly well. I was on with Edie Hill earlier this morning on Newsmax, and we are doing like a dozen Newsmax shows just this week alone. So we're really ramping up the book promotion, and we'd love for you to get a copy of The Golden Age. Well, I want to go right away to our Patriot Mobile Newsmaker line and say hello to our good buddies, Harry Hurley from WPG Radio in Atlantic City, and also Steve Gill, the publisher of TriStarDaily.com. Guys, good to see you today.
15: Thanks, Todd.
16: Todd, great to be with you. Hi, Steve.
14: Steve, I'm going to start with you. There's a crazy story out of Olive Branch, Mississippi, which is just right outside of Memphis across the state line, where the mayor, Ken Adams, says that he is going to defy President Trump and the governor of Mississippi and not lower the flag to half staff to honor Dolly Parton. What do you make of that?
15: You know, the whole world loves Dolly. The whole world loved her, and the whole world is grieving. I appear regularly on London TV and other outlets throughout the world, and I had hosts calling me and telling me that they were literally weeping at the news about Dolly's passing. So I don't know why Olive Branch, Mississippi, somehow disdains Dolly, other than you've got a pastor who's putting his political Trump derangement syndrome ahead of love and affection for Dolly Parton, because there is no other explanation for it and certainly no excuse for it.
14: Yeah, Harry, what do you make of the, they're saying, well, the mayor says, well, it should only be reserved for fallen military personnel or presidents. There is precedent. It was George Bush who lowered flags to honor Bob Hope back in the day. So there is some precedent there. What's your take on it?
16: Well, I think I also remember, and she was from New Jersey, that there were similar things done for Whitney Houston when she died. Steve is exactly right. And if he didn't say it, I would have. It's Trump derangement syndrome. That's all. If Barack Obama or Joe Biden wanted to lower the flags to half staff for some star that had passed, that had made contributions, you know, during their lifetime, no Republicans would really complain and no Democrats would complain. How is Dolly Parton objectionable to anyone? She lived almost a perfect life. If there's such a thing, she gave to reading causes. She gave in ways we don't even know. Her generosity. She did Dollywood so that she could create jobs in the Pigeon Forge area. So it is TDS. They've got it bad. And it's only because President Trump did it, or we wouldn't even be talking about this right now.
14: Yeah, guys, I don't know if you've seen the news, but the governor considering renaming Nashville International Airport in honor of Dolly Parton. And our understanding is we've gotten a look at what could be the newly designed airport, which includes two giant side-by-side rotundas with domes, giant domes. And apparently one will be called Concourse D and the other Concourse Double D.
16: You went and did it. Keep in mind, that petition was around since January of 2025. Within hours of her death, it had over 100,000 signatures.
14: Wow.
16: And there are people complaining about that, just like the issue that you brought up, Todd, about the flag.
14: Steve,
15: I think the boarding pass designation for Nashville, if they do that, should be triple D. Now get your minds out of the gutters, guys. That's Dolly, Dolly, Dolly. But people will want that boarding pass. They're going in and out of Dolly Parton International Airport. And I think they're going to expedite that. By the way, the University of Tennessee just announced today that they're going to put a butterfly Dolly Parton symbol on their flag, on the back of their helmets this football season to honor Dolly at the University of Tennessee. So while Olive Branch, Mississippi may disdain Dolly, the rest of the world is still crying, weeping, and the Opry tribute to her. If you can watch that, particularly when all the artists stand on stage, watch her sing "I Will Always Love You" and not have a tear in your eye, you're not a real American.
14: Yeah, no, that was pretty remarkable. I watched that, Steve. And again, just it's a silly thing. I mean, really, that's your hill to die on, Mr. Mayor? okay, yeah. But whatever. Guys, I want to move on here. President Trump doing a sit-down interview with Trey Gowdy over at Fox covered a lot of ground. The president says that he's not going to take any days off to help Republicans, or he will take no days off so he can help Republicans win the midterm election. So the president really does, it seems like he wants to make this a referendum on the job he has done. My question, and Harry, I'll let you start, and Steve, I want you to respond as well. My question is, will that resonate with voters? Are they really going to go to the polls and vote on, you know, Trump's job performance as opposed to the do-nothing Congress?
16: Well, President Trump's style is he's not just going to sit back and let it happen. So he's going to do everything that he can to try to positively impact it. My experience is when President Trump is on the ballot, we do better than when he's not on the ballot. It seems as though some of the support is not transferable, but the blame is 100% transferable. I'm very concerned. The latest polling average will show you that all eight battleground U.S. Senate seats right now, even Abdul El-Sayed is ahead of Mike Rogers. I mean, how is this even possible? They're 8-for-8 right now, the Democrats. We may lose the House and the Senate.
14: Steve, what say you?
15: I agree with Harry. I think we are in deep trouble because of the lethargy on the Republican side. And we saw it in some of the primaries. People are not enthused. They're not excited. They're not turning out. We have the Shelby County Republican Party, who has closed their doors until after Labor Day in this midterm election season. And Trump needs to be going around the country, highlighting what he has done and what remains and needs to be done. But I think he also needs to go over to the U.S. Senate and start kicking some of those senators in their rear ends. They are refusing to fund the Senate race in Texas after they spent millions to elect the Rhino legacy, Darlene Graham Nordone in South Carolina, but they're willing to let Texas slip away to the Democrats in Tallarico. President Trump needs to be calling out the senators by name. He needs to be dumping money into these races and directing it. And it's time for him to take the gloves off and go right at these senators who are willing to sacrifice America because they've got their nose bent out of shape because their precious rhinos didn't win primaries. And that includes guys we would normally trust, like John Kennedy in Louisiana. He's one of the ones leading the fight not to fund the race in Texas. Trump needs to take the gloves off and start slapping these guys around.
14: Well, I know in, for example, in Georgia, I got a note from a well-placed Politico there complaining about just the lack of anything happening on the Republican side of the aisle right now for any of the cases, from Rick Jackson all the way to Mike Collins. So there's a lot of concern there in Georgia about the Republicans getting their act together. I mean, there's plenty of money. So I just don't understand why the lethargy within the party itself. And Steve, you pointed out a couple of days ago on TriStar Daily that the Shelby County Republican Party headquarters in Memphis was actually shut down for, you know, until after Labor Day. Meanwhile, the Democrats opened up their headquarters so that people could recharge and get some air conditioning after the power was knocked out.
15: Yeah, again, I think this just shows a deaf ear by Republicans that again, as Harry pointed out, when Trump isn't on the ballot, MAGA voters tend to not turn out. When Trump is not on the ballot, there's lack of enthusiasm and grassroots attitude, and he can instill it a little bit. He can go do rallies all over the country, and that will help. But that's going to talk to his base, and maybe that will get them out. But you've got to reach independents. You've got to reach disaffected Democrats who think the DSA agenda is off the rails. You got to bring those people to sanity and reality and the difference in good and evil in this campaign. And it's going to take more than President Trump doing that.
14: You know, Harry, here's my concern. You've got this, whatever it is in Dallas. There's a lot of confusion. The coordination and the logistics are a complete disaster. I only know that because we've been trying to work with them to do our show from down there. And I finally decided, you know what, guys, it's not worth it. It's just not worth it. And yet, look at the calendar, Harry. September yes. the 10th, it's the 1 year anniversary of Charlie Kirk's assassination. And then September 11th, you've got the 25th anniversary of the 9/11 attacks. And you know, that is going to be sucking up all the oxygen in the, in the news world. So
16: yeah, it's true.
14: It makes true. No sense to me.
16: And look, I mean, maybe today Judge Groff is finally going to say, hey, there's probable cause to put the suspect on trial for the assassination of Charlie Kirk. How about we're going to be lucky if we get a Khalid Sheikh Mohammed trial by 2028, 27 years after the fact? Some of this stuff is just mystifying.
14: Yeah, Steve, again, you've been doing this a long time. It just, I don't want to keep going back to the conspiracy theory, but it just seems to me the Republicans are doing their best to try to lose this midterm election.
15: Well, you have a lot of Republicans in the Senate that I think feel more comfortable screaming about what needs to be done rather than getting up off their, as you say, pressured assurance and getting up off their rear ends and actually doing something. And again, if we don't start doing and quit talking, voters are not going to embrace giving us more time to do more when we've done so little.
14: Yeah, Harry, hey, jump in on that.
16: Just a quick follow-up. Thanks, Todd. Steve is on point as usual. Think about this. If John Cornyn had won the primary election and not Paxton, we would not be talking about it. The money would flow in. The support would be there. They don't like that Paxton won. I don't think John Thune likes that Paxton won. And I think it was Steve that said a few weeks ago on your show, Todd, that maybe Republicans want to be in the minority because it's just easier. It's hard being in the majority. It's hard having the expectation of getting things done. There are many opportunities that have been missed, and you have to wonder, with all this experience that they have, is it that they're missing it by accident, or are they missing it all on purpose? Why aren't they supporting Paxton? If you go all in, all hands on deck, Paxton will beat Tallarico. If you go all hands on deck, Rogers will beat El-Sayed in Michigan. You know, they're all losing right now. Susan Collins is losing to Troy Jackson. All eight battleground states, Democrats lead right now. That would be a disaster if we don't turn this around.
14: Steve, I was reading over the weekend that Cornyn, who is a phenomenal fundraiser, I mean, say you want to about John Cornyn, but the guy knows how to raise money. He's not raising any money for Ken Paxton. He's helping out other Republicans in other states. And honestly, you can't really, you know, we can't blame him for that. I mean, you know, people said he's got to go. He got booted out, and so he said, fine, you got what you voted for. But we're hearing that Ken Paxton is just a little lazy out there on the campaign trail, not doing much fundraising at all.
15: Well, and again, the candidate has to drive and be the driving force in any campaign. And if Ken's not out there hitting it 180 degrees every day, hitting everywhere he can, then he's not doing his job. But at the same time, we saw 2 years ago, there were seats that Republicans should have won. My friend Senator Bill Hagerty here in Tennessee was leading that effort, and they would not put money into some of the key races he was targeting, and we came up just short. We'd have another couple of U.S. senators if they had listened and put money into the races that were winnable rather than putting it behind their rhino friends, their soft, squishy Republicans, because the leadership in the Senate, Thune and the rest of them, including some who pretend to be conservatives, are not all in when it comes to adding to their ranks.
14: That's Harry, right. I want to give you the last
16: one. And Steve, they want to prove that they're right. Oh, my goodness. You lost Texas. You put the wrong kind of candidate up. So they're really rooting for Paxton to lose, I think.
14: Yeah, I think you're right about that. Because their argument will be, this is why you can't elect MAGA candidates anymore, because they can't win. Well, yeah, they can't win if you're going to be campaigning against them along with the Democrats. And this is what Trump is dealing with right now, fellas, in the Senate. Guys.
15: And we've got a Kentucky senator we have not heard or seen from in over 75 days. If he's alive, can we not get a proof of life video of some kind that's not AI or bogus? Why is he not on the job, and why are we allowing this to happen one single day more, John Thune?
14: It's a great question. Guys, we're going to have to leave it there. Super late for a break. You know how that goes. Steve Gill, publisher of TriStarDaily.com. Harry Hurley, WPG Radio. Guys, always good to have you on the show.
15: Thanks, guys.
16: See you, Steve.
14: Wow. It's, you know, this is the second week. They have been like, they are just, they're reading the same things I'm reading. I'm still holding out hope that we're going to be able to turn this ship around, but they do not have much hope. What about you, ladies and gentlemen? What is your take as we head toward November? 901-260-5926, our telephone number. That's 901-260-5926. 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
14: 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Aren't you tired of hearing all about this peptide, that shot, another medicine, another complicated weight loss plan? It can be overwhelming. You've got the side effects to worry about, questions about long-term health, and half the time, you don't even know what to believe.
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14: 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Chicago, securing Second Amendment freedoms at the state level. But the fight is far from over. SAF is the only organization with 2 cases before the Supreme Court this fall challenging so-called assault weapons bans. Stand with the organization with over 55 lawsuits challenging unconstitutional gun laws nationwide. 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
14: All right, let's go right to the phone line. Say hello to Ted, listening to us in Salem, Oregon on KYKN. Hi, Ted. What's going on today?
3: Well, I just want to let you know that Oregon is completely lost to the woke program. There are 4 million people in Oregon, and over a million are on Medicaid. And I think a lot of those are from the male homosexuals who are couples are living together on Medicaid and health care from can't remember the name of it. And then also, other than that, are you aware that the Obama administration was paying universities $5 million for each Muslim professor they hired?
14: No, this is all news to me. Wait, what?
3: Yes. I was watching graduation from Oregon State University, back maybe 2010, and a Muslim professor was being honored for hiring 30 foreign or Muslim professors, and the university got $5 million for each one.
14: All right, we're going to have to look into that. I've never heard that before.
3: Yeah, that's been going on for decades. And, of course, he flew in millions and millions of Muslims, flew them into military bases that were closed. They had barracks available, and then they would get oriented there and get fed and sent out to across the country.
14: What's interesting about the numbers here, you're right, a little over 4 million people you've got in Oregon, about 1.3 million Oregonians are actually enrolled in Medicaid, which is about 30% of the state, which is far higher than the national average. But they say it has nothing to do with sexuality. But, Ted, those numbers, that's staggering. Ted, hang in there, my friend. Don't be discouraged. Let not your heart be troubled, my friend. I'm telling you, the golden age, ladies and gentlemen, got to read it.

0: Take a midnight train back to the songs that made Journey legendary. 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

0: 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How did they go from top of the rock to rock bottom?
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5: Hello to our good friend, Newsmax columnist. She is a trial attorney. Our good friend, Wendy Patrick, joins us. Wendy, we have been following the jury and the deliberations. And I think a lot of people are just very surprised that the jury didn't come back almost immediately with a verdict. What do you read into what's going on and where we are now, day three of deliberations?
6: Todd, it would have been impossible for them to come back with a quick verdict. There are just too many moving parts to this case. I mean, think about it. They've heard from 85 witnesses, 21 days of testimony. They now have a series of choices for their potential verdicts, ranging from what we call murder one, first degree murder, all the way down to not guilty. They've got murder one, murder two, manslaughter. But the biggest question, Todd, why I think this is taking up so much of the time, is they have to decide not the did she do it, but why. How? Was it because she premeditated and planned it and strategized sending her husband out for just enough time to give her access to the kids? Or was she completely within the throes of a mental defect or disease such that she did not understand right from wrong or was unable to control her conduct? Todd, there is no way a jury can become unanimous, at least, on this in a short amount of time because there are too many facts to work with. There's the medication. There's a diagnosis. There's her behavior. And at the end of the day, it's going to come back to actions speak louder than words. They're going to look at what she did on the day of the executions and probably come to a conclusion that this was a logical, rational thinking day, including the time that she killed the kids. That is one reasonable interpretation of the evidence.
5: Wendy, I think a lot of folks, a lot of our listeners have been wondering, why was the jury not sequestered?
6: Sequestration, Todd, is a last resort because of the disruption it causes in people's lives. You're correct that that is a very hot button question that is being asked in this case, because think about those poor jurors over the weekend trying to avoid any mention of the facts of this case. I mean, where can you go where people aren't talking about it? You can't talk about it with your family. I mean, it is a very tough thing to do to try to be non-sequestered. But Todd, it's even harder to be sequestered. And over the years, it has been disfavored unless it's absolutely necessary. We have seen very few cases over the last couple of years where it's been necessary. That was litigated here as it is in every high profile case. But, you know, up till now, the judge has decided we can get through this without it. Something might happen. There might be some kind of misconduct alleged, but so far, so good.
5: Yeah, you know, a lot of people are wondering, though, and I hear what you're saying. There's a lot for them to consider here, but they're wondering, okay, is this going to be another OJ?
6: Well, it's very different from OJ in terms of the types of evidence that came into the record in court, but it's also very different from OJ in terms of the publicity that this trial has received, which makes it even more likely that you would argue sequestration would at least be a way to insulate those jurors from social media, which is ubiquitous. I mean, there's nowhere you can go. There's no station you can turn on where you won't hear something about it. However, over the years, we've also learned that sequestration is not always as kind to the jurors and as wellness-oriented as they perhaps need to be in order to fairly and justly try a case. You don't want jurors in such a condition, so shut off from their families, from the outside world, that they either want to arrive at a verdict more quickly than they should, or that they're really being compromised emotionally. Think about how hard it is already sitting in judgment on a case like this. I mean, I don't know how much worse it gets. Killing your own three young children, you almost can't imagine a fact pattern that is more traumatic. a sense of normalcy could, and I'm, you know, it's an interesting argument to make, but a sense of normalcy may render these jurors in a better place to be able to fairly and accurately judge this evidence and take as much time as they need to be able to come up with a just verdict.
5: I know in all of these cases, the judge will issue instructions to the jury. And in this particular case, the judge told the jurors that Lindsay Clancy would not be criminally responsible if she had a mental disease or defect that prevented her from controlling her actions or from understanding they were legally or morally wrong. What does the jury do with that kind of instruction?
6: Yeah, and you read it exactly. That is the instruction from the judge. And what they do with it is they look at the facts of the case and see what evidence corroborates her state of mind one way or another at the time she killed her kids. Not at some time in the past, not at some time after the murders, but at the time she did it. Was she suffering from that kind of a mental disease or defect? So here it would be postpartum psychosis. That's the disease defect at issue. Did that take over her mind, cloud her judgment, render her incapable of telling right from wrong or controlling her conduct? All you need to know, and this is was the prosecutor's argument, all you need to know is look at what else she did that day. Took her kids to the doctors, made them lunch, posted photos online, talked to her husband, and then look what she did afterwards. Everything else she did was rationally planned. There was nothing to indicate, so goes the argument, that she was temporarily insane, which is the colloquial way we talk about a defense like this, at the time she killed the kids. There was too much pre-planning and research to keep her husband out of the house for enough time. There was too much planning as to taking each child separately, the older ones first, to carry out the murder, that it doesn't seem like it was a spontaneous loss of consciousness to what's right and wrong, inability to control behavior. It's consistent more with what the prosecution's rebuttal psychiatrist testified to. That's what the prosecution would argue. The defense on the other side, they had a very emotional closing argument, and I thought the defense attorney did a great job with what he had. But that's all you can do is what do you have in terms of admissible evidence that points one way or another? And both sides put on all their evidence, even though, of course, the defense doesn't need to prove anything. Did the prosecution disprove the extent of that temporary or however long it took state of criminal non-culpability to where it would actually support a not guilty by reason of insanity verdict? Prosecution argued that wasn't there.
5: I've always wondered about this. Do judges in these cases or in all cases, are they allowed to sort of like lead the jury to kind of, you know, was the judge trying to kind of like say, okay, think about this, you know, with that instruction? Are the judges allowed to do that to kind of like guide the jury?
6: They have to be completely impartial.
5: I see. Okay.
6: Because they have to be completely impartial, they're also so careful to really hammer home the instructions that may be at issue in the case. I'll tell you one that's at issue here is the emotion versus logic. So dueling closings, the prosecution was evidence-based. Here's the evidence of what happened that day. The defense was a lot of emotion. And who isn't emotional about this case? Everybody is sympathetic to Lindsay Clancy, who tried for so long to get the help for the mental conditions she suffered with. She talked about having thoughts about harming her children. I mean, it doesn't get any worse than that. We're all sympathetic that she didn't get the help that she needed, but that's not a legal defense to murder.
5: Yeah, and here's where I fall on this, because you're right. I mean, this is, you know, if I'm on the jury and I'm hearing, well, wait a second, she tried to get all this help. She was prescribed these psychiatric medications. She self-admitted to a psych hospital, and yet she wasn't able to get the help she needed, so then she kills the kids. It just seems to me, and again, this is just my thinking here, Wendy, but it just seems to me that if you know that you want to hurt your kids, you're literally going to divorce yourself from those kids. You're going to stay as far away as humanly possible. But that is not what happened here.
6: It's not what happened here. And I have to say, you know, that argument about not being helped by all the pharmaceuticals, we just can't keep losing track. And I don't mean you and I mean, just I'm watching what's going on social media. She was a nurse.
7: Yeah.
6: She wasn't somebody that was totally unfamiliar with certain types of drugs and interactions. She kept a meticulous log of what she was taking, and she knew the side effects and wasn't taking everything that was prescribed. But the biggest thing I hope everybody's paying attention to, the go back to the actions speak louder than words, was she able to make a series of rational decisions the day that she killed her children? And the answer is yes. And even including the methodology she used to kill each of those children separately and individually and in the right order, because she knew the older ones probably would fight back, and then strategize killing herself. You know, you heard the prosecution go from at the beginning of the case, you know, was it a staging or a suicide, back to pretty much conceding it was an attempted suicide in closing argument. But be that as it may, it's tangentially related to the bigger question of when she killed the children. Did she suffer from that mental disease or defect to where she should be held criminally not responsible? I think it's going to be tough for the juror to come to that result. It's likely going to be a first degree. Now, the other likelihood, Todd, and you've heard me say this on other cases, yes, there's a high degree, the high likelihood it might be hung, because you need to have all of those jurors on the same page to reach a verdict of any kind.
5: And they've got a lot of facts that they have to sift through to eventually get to whatever their decision is going to be.
6: Not only do they have a lot of facts to sift through, but because they have all of those potential verdicts to consider, they have to sift through those facts to decide, are they supportive of more than one of those potential verdicts? Now, I got to tell you, manslaughter, I wish that wasn't there, because there really aren't facts that would support reducing murder to manslaughter. And it arguably could give the jury an off ramp if they wanted to have a compromised verdict. Maybe they do believe it's a first degree murder, but they feel so sorry for the woman sitting there in the wheelchair who tried to kill herself, didn't get help from the medical profession. Medical profession's not on trial. But we worry that that might cause them to cast a vote for a crime that they even don't think is supported by the evidence. But because of all those facts they have to sift through, they're going to have to sift through them with respect to each of those charges. What does that do? It adds the amount of time it's going to take them to reach a unanimous decision on any one of them.
5: Oh, this is interesting. There's some reporting out there. I think this is from Fox, Wendy. The jury now at lunch. But we understand multiple female jurors showed up today wearing pink, which has been, you know, used by Clancy's supporters to show solidarity. So, if that's the case, could the judge remove those jurors if they're making a statement here?
6: That is an enormous observation to report, because absolutely that's what those women were doing outside in solidarity for Lindsey Clancy. What I would also want to know is, how did they know about the showing of solidarity? Is it because they walked past those women every day on the way to court? That's probably true. Or, God forbid, did they learn about it on TV, on social media? Did they hear about it? That sounds like something that would have been explored, and I'm sure that we'll hear that reporting when it comes in, but absolutely. Yeah. Absolutely, it is something to consider, because what is it doing? It's an unspoken sort of showing of support to the jurors that aren't wearing pink. I mean, that's a bombshell observation.
5: We'll see how that's all how that comes about. Again, that's the reporting of Fox News, so we don't have a second source on that. But anyway, we'll pay attention to all of that. Wendy, thank you so much for joining us. We so appreciate all of your great wise insight and great counsel here.
6: It's always a pleasure. Thank you, Todd.
5: All right. The great Wendy Patrick, everybody, on the Patriot Mobile Newsmaker line. We've got to take a quick break. We'll be right back.
4: You're with Todd Starnes.
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5: For more than 50 years, the Second Amendment Foundation has fought for your gun rights in court, educated the public, and won landmark victories, including McDonald v. Chicago, securing Second Amendment freedoms at the state level. But the fight is far from over. SAF is the only organization with two cases before the Supreme Court this fall challenging so-called assault weapons bans. Stand with the organization with over 55 lawsuits challenging unconstitutional gun laws nationwide. 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

0: percent say that religion is of very high importance to them. Right. That's a 15% jump from 5 years ago. So that's 15% more young men, I'm like right in the middle of that age group, that say that religion is very important to them. That's almost half of all 18 to 29-year-olds in America. And that's hopeful for me, because young men are going to be the ones that lead our churches, that are going to lead our government, and that hopefully are going to lead our families back in a way, in a Christ-honoring and loving way.
1: Amen.
2: And again, I think this is one of the reasons why we as a church need to be prepared for those folks. You know, having strong youth ministries and youth programs, having men's ministries, you know, having those, you know, so like, for example, some of the historic, you know, scouting organizations have gone left. So looking for those opportunities, Trail Life USA is something that we're very involved in. American Heritage Girls, for the young ladies, the Girl Scouts have embraced Islam now. We have a story up on our website about that. I do have hope, and I shared this morning, Pastor, that our hope can't be in a political party.
1: Right.
2: It just cannot be. So we used to sing that song, My Hope is Built on Nothing Less Than Jesus' Blood and Righteousness.
1: Right.
2: Ultimately, as I write in the Golden Age, it's not about prosperity. It's not about affordability. The Golden Age, in my estimation, is about restoring the foundational truths that made America great. Yeah. And, you know, John Adams, our second president, said our Constitution is wholly inadequate for anyone other than a moral and a religious people. So when you take God out of the equation, you get chaos in the culture. And we've just got a lot of chaos in the culture. And that's where we get to step up and say, we've got the answers. Mm-hmm. But, Pastor, there's a story I love sharing about Ronald Reagan. This was not too long after he survived the assassination attempt outside the Washington Hilton. And, we were in the throes of the Cold War. Those are some very dangerous times. I was in junior high school back then, and we didn't know if the nuclear bombs were going to start dropping. I mean, that's how crazy things were then. Reagan had a lot on his mind. Well, it turned out his father-in-law, Loyal Davis, was a renowned neurosurgeon, and he was nearing the end of his life, and he was not a believer. He was an atheist. And so Ronald Reagan, in the throes of all of this chaos, sat down in the Oval Office and wrote a 4-page letter to his father-in-law. And he talked about how he and Mrs. Davis, you know, experienced a love that very few get to experience in life. And he said, as great as that love was, there is a greater love, and he shared the gospel message. He quoted from John chapter 3, verse 16, and he presented the plan of salvation to his father-in-law. And I thought, here we are in the throes of all sorts of horrific things, and this man took the time to write a letter to one person. The only thing that mattered on that day was the soul of one person. And I think for us, we sort of, you know, we look at what's happening in our country and we think, there's no way we can fix all of this. Well, that's not our job. Our job is to reach out to just one person.
1: Right.
2: And change, if we can

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6: From ABC News, I'm Stephanie Officer. One victim is dead, another hospitalized, and a suspect killed by police in what NYPD Commissioner Jessica Tisch calls a random, unprovoked stabbing attack in Times Square today. The two victims were attacked within 20 seconds of each other. First, a man standing by his wife, then another woman not far away. Tisch says officers caught up with the suspect who refused repeated orders to drop the knives.
7: Preliminary investigation indicates that the incident began near West 41st Street and 7th Avenue, where the subject, armed with two knives, approached a man who had just exited the subway and was standing with his wife waiting to cross the street.
6: The FAA investigating after a Delta pilot suffered a medical emergency shortly after takeoff from Minneapolis today. ABC's Gio Benitez.
8: The flight crew urgently reporting one of the pilots could be incapacitated.
9: We have a potential pilot incapacitation.
8: Delta Flight 1208, with 185 people on board, left Minneapolis-St. Paul Airport for Orlando. The other pilot reporting the emergency.
9: Numbness in the arms and legs and racing heart rate.
8: And just days ago, a similar incident happening with another Delta pilot. A Delta flight from L.A. declaring an emergency and diverting to Detroit after the captain reported a medical issue involving himself.
6: The flights landed safely, and both Delta pilots were taken to the hospital. Singer David in court today for an arraignment. He's accused of murdering and dismembering teenager Celeste Rivas Hernandez, whose remains were found in a Tesla. David also has a different attorney and is now being represented by a public defender, L.A. County District Attorney Nathan Hochman.
10: David Anthony Burke entered not guilty pleas on all three charges. In addition, David Anthony Burke has substituted his counsel of record out. Before it was Blair Burke, now it will be someone in the public defender's office.
6: You're listening to ABC News.
11: Here's the official forecast. A hot, dry week continues. Mostly clear tonight, 74 the low. Tomorrow, sunny, heat index making it feel like 104 degrees. Tomorrow night, mostly clear, 74 degrees the low. Wednesday, sunny and 98. Mostly clear heading into Wednesday night, dropping down to 75. Sunny for Thursday, a high of 97. Thursday night, mostly clear, 74. Friday, sunny, a chance of afternoon showers and thunderstorms, and 91. I'm Craig Allen on WGOW.
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0: I'm John Batchelor. I welcome my colleague and co-host and friend Edmund Fitton Brown of the Foundation for the Defense of Democracies, former United Kingdom ambassador to Yemen, former UN official, roaming over all this vast landscape of violence. I begin, however, with stories, two anecdotes, from a new book that I found quite by accident. A publisher has produced a very short, it's almost a pamphlet, Tehran Diaries, Dispatches from Iran Under Siege, by a young man who says that he teaches art history in Tehran. He's not specific because, of course, he's living under a regime that is brutal and easily executes and tortures young people. And the two anecdotes I tell from it are completely different directions. One is the anecdote of what happened immediately after the bombing started, February 28th, March 1st, March 2nd. There was a celebratory mood, he reports, among people communicating when the internet worked between themselves and gathering here and there, racing around town, gathering at important squares and celebrating, thinking that at last, the almost like the witch is dead when they heard that the Supreme Leader's house had been destroyed and when they heard that he was dead. It was very much the giddiness of at the end of The Wizard of Oz, the witch is dead. However, that changed very quickly, and there's the anecdote that he gives. A man was in the back seat of a taxi that pulled up in an intersection, and there were a group of besieged. Those are the militia, the enforcers. They're not the military. They're not the police. They're thugs. And their mission is to beat up whoever their masters tell them. Well, in this instance, the victim was sitting in the back seat of a cab, and he stared at them with a smile on his face because they were momentarily unsure what they should do. The Americans and the Israelis were bombing. What did they do when they saw him smiling? They came over and broke the windows out of the cab and beat him up with their batons. I don't know his fate. But that was the beginning of the pushback by the besieged. Not organized. Brutality wherever you came close to them. So when you were on the street, you kept moving quickly. The second anecdote is the young man observed when walking one day in Tehran, always searching for food. There's not enough money, and the prices are going up all the time. Yogurt is unreachable in most days. All of a sudden, the police station down the road blew up. Just boom. A strike by either the Americans or the Israelis. He didn't know. It just comes from out of nowhere, like a thunderclap. Well, the building blew up, and part of it fell on a bus that was right, just happened to be outside the police station. He reports that 52 people were killed and many were rescued from the ruin. Boom. Now, that was not an intentional strike to kill civilians. But when you're firing specific weapons into densely urban areas, bad things can happen. A police station would not be my first target when dealing with the besieged or the IRGC. But there it was, his testimony. I give those two examples my colleague Edmund Fitton Brown to underline that we're dealing with violence, with a war that's in an extremely closely packed and hungry and desperate and extremely vulnerable population of people who are neither here nor there. They're in the middle. And Edmund, your years in the Middle East, this is not unusual. This is extremely illustrative of why this is so difficult. The population can be used as a human shield by the villains. Good day to you, Edmund.
1: Good day, John. Good to be with you. And yes, you're right. It's deeply saddening, of course, that, for example, we've seen it in Gaza with Hamas using the Palestinian population as human shields. We've seen the Houthis do the same in Yemen. And yes, certainly the Islamic Republic in Iran. To some degree, the Taliban did that as well. It's a sort of that was an interesting feature of the insurgency in Afghanistan was, you know, the sort of extreme meticulous care that the Afghan government had to exercise under the tutelage of the United States and NATO. But again, you know, the Taliban could play whatever games they wanted to. So it's difficult, and I wonder what the answer to this is, because, you know, in the end, lowering everybody to that level, sort of, you know, saying, well, in that case, there are no rules in war. We know where that leads. That leads to hell on earth, and we can't. We have to be better than that. We have to maintain the rule of law. You know, Israel, I think, generally speaking, do quite a good job of that, and they still get accused of genocide and all sorts. But I wonder if there's something to be done about outlawing this kind of behavior in a different way. Because there's a kind of a weird weakness about the way the West prices these things in. You know, we just accepted that this was how the Islamic Republic would treat people over nearly 50 years. You know, some of the vile executions and other human rights abuses. We refused to declare the Houthis a terrorist organization in Britain, at least. The US did. And I think there's been a sort of a normalization of Hezbollah's role in Lebanon as well. And I just think somehow or other we need to develop a Western consensus that the practices of these regimes and groups are just unacceptable, and that they will be punished, you know, by sanctions, I guess, would be the first resort. Certainly diplomatic isolation. You know, you don't just accept that a group like the Houthis have a right to negotiate as a party in Yemen when they are a minority and they're in illegal occupation of a large part of the country. So I wonder if the part of the problem here is not the way that we treat these countries and entities in war, but the way we treat them in peacetime, or at least what we think is peacetime, but of course what in their view is just the prelude to the next war.
0: Another anecdote, because I don't want to speak just of violence, and I don't want to speak just of the exhaustion of the regime. I also want to speak what it's like living 6 months under this, in this odd war, on again, mostly off again recently. He sits down in a cafe, and I read from this book by a young man who's looking to make it clear that living inside Tehran right now is not sustainable, but this is how he's done it for 6 months. At the cafe, the mood among my friends was not good. I asked him, one, how business was. He owns a women's clothing store in the Grand Bazaar. I closed the shop, he said. There are no sales at all, like you. I've started driving Snap. That's their Uber, Snap. At 6 in the morning and work until 10 at night. Maybe I get 2 hours of rest in between. I make about 20 million reals a day. 600 million a month. My rent is 280 million reals. Food prices go up every day. How am I supposed to live? It's a fair question that he repeats several times. He translates what a 20 million reals or 600 million reals means. It's pocket change for us. 35 cents an hour for his university job. And he drives Snap 3 or 4 nights a week so that he can eat. And this is a single man. Families are scratching together. He, at one point, he comes out of a store having saved up money for yogurt, and there's a woman begging for yogurt on the street, and she asks him if he will give her his yogurt. He doesn't tell us his decision. I mention this, Edmund, because it's part of war to deal with a civilian population. I learned in doing the history of, say, the Italian campaign, 1943-44, the Allies, American, British, Canadian, did not provide to feed the people of Italy, and they were starving as the war went on around them. Clearly, the people of Tehran are not as desperate as Italy became during that war fighting, the slugging it out in the mountains, but they are very hungry. And I don't have an answer. I'm just raising something that it's never going to make headlines, but the economic sanctions that we mention all the time now. Certainly this is the most severe sanction that any country has ever suffered. Certainly this will drive the regime to negotiate. It's foolishness, Edmund. We can presume the masters have all the food they need. It's the people who are powerless who are feeling the brunt of our economic sanctions. it makes me hesitate that more sanctions are going to be successful.
1: I think it's a, you know, it's a fair challenge, John. There's a couple of things in play here, aren't there? I mean, as you say, that the hardship that the Iranians are suffering, although it's heartbreaking, it's relatively mild compared to what is happening in a lot of other places in the world. There isn't a famine in Iran. There is a famine, or there's a, let's say there are sort of indications of pre-famine conditions in a number of places around the world, usually affected by conflict, but not necessarily affected by sanctions. So, you know, Sudan is the humanitarian crisis in the world at the moment. And that is effectively being done by the rival factions in Sudan to each other and to their own people. And, you know, Yemen, of course, which I covered so closely for all that time, Yemen has lost a lot of people to sort of food insecurity, let's say, rather than a fully blown famine. And this also brings us in, doesn't it, to, you know, there are also issues here about where is the world headed in terms of population growth and food insecurity and climate insecurity. In, you know, for example, in large swathes of Africa where you have rapidly rising populations, I was struck by the fact that Pakistan is projected to have a larger population than China by the end of this century. Now, obviously, a lot can happen in the time between now and the end of the century to make that prediction redundant, but it's that's the trajectory. And, you know, Pakistan is a small country, which is already relatively poor. So, you know, that doesn't, that, you know, you can see that there are some huge issues here over what is our responsibility? What are we to do about this? What, you know, there's a statistic I saw the other day about the proportion of people in West Africa who are considering whether they should try to leave and come to Europe. And it's a number which would, if it materialized, if all of those people did decide to try to leave and actually got to Western Europe, it would sort of increase the population of Western Europe by more than 50%.
0: Just a moment, Edmund. We'll continue this because I wanna speak to you about who can take responsibility for the catastrophes ahead that you're identifying. Edmund Fitton Brown of the Foundation for the Defense of Democracies. I'm John Batchelor.
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0: The Middle East can be an example of populations voting with their feet about where they can sustain their families. And the UN, your experience with the UN is vast. And you can help me and understand. I'm reading William Shirer's reflections on the foundation of the UN in 1945. He was covering it for CBS, so every day he had a different report. He was extremely excited about the possibility of the League of Nations working this time because there was a mechanism, the National Security Council, the UN Security Council, with veto power so that no one felt deprived of their authority, the U.S. or France or Britain. However, is the UN something that we are now not acknowledging is capable of dealing with the crises that we're outlining? Food shortage, energy shortage. Iran, for example, is the UN available for that? Or the promise of 1945 was huge.
1: I think that the UN is becoming overwhelmed, partly. We're talking about multiplying crises, and also in terms of these bigger environmental challenges, whether they're demographic or climate related, these are on a scale that the UN would have struggled to deal with in the best of times. So there's a problem there. There's also a problem of the UN's credibility, because I think for a number of reasons, it seems to have lost its neutrality. And I mean, neutrality is an interesting word, isn't it? I guess we're looking, when we talk about neutrality, we'd like the UN actually to live up to the values that inform it, which are largely Western values. But these days, the UN seems to take refuge in easy targets like Israel, which, you know, most of the UN member states will get together and have a pile on about Israel. So the UN will talk about that endlessly. The UN has also become a little bit of a one-trick pony in the sense that it seems to sort of subordinate more or less every priority to humanitarian issues. Problem with humanitarian relief, of course, is that sometimes it just feeds the problem. The people who've created the humanitarian crisis, like the Houthis in Yemen or like the Taliban in Afghanistan, they will divert the aid and they will be better armed and better able to continue to do what they've been doing in the past that has made the country poor and desperate. So the problem here is, of course, we still need the UN. And so when this sort of there is a reaction sometimes in the US to say we should walk away from it.
0: We have 1 minute, Edmund. Go ahead.
1: Okay, well, let's not walk away from it. The US has its veto. It still has this power in the Security Council. It can still get things done in the Security Council, like getting the Gaza peace plan supported by the Security Council. So I think we have to look for UN reform because we would not be able to rebuild or redesign something better.
0: Edmund Fitton-Brown of the Foundation for the Defense of Democracies. We will speak of the UN often and when we cover these matters, because what's missing here is the expectation in 1945 that war must never happen again. We see how desperate that was, that hope was, and what we're dealing with today is war in all directions. Returning to Gaza, I'm John Batchelor.
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0: I'm John Batchelor. I welcome Gordon Chang at Gordon G. Chang, my colleague and co-host. The one-child policy, a policy enforced in the 20th century by the People's Republic of China. Gordon, a very good day to you. As I recall, the one-child policy was a crude response to the idea that China had food insecurity and or it allowed the regime in Beijing to patrol and dominate family life, how many children a young couple can have. That was then. This is now. What's happened to the policy, Gordon? Did they lift it entirely, or is it being applied willy-nilly?
1: Well, the one-child policy, which was put in place in 1979, was officially lifted in 2015. It's now, China now has a three-child policy, but they could have a 57-child policy, and it really wouldn't make a difference because Chinese couples don't want to procreate. And so we have a total fertility rate in China right now, which is maybe 1.0, certainly heading to 0.9 and maybe even lower.
0: We welcome Piero Tozzi, Senior Director for China Policy at the America First Policy Institute. Piero, this is a tragedy for families, but then again, so was the forced abortion and brutality of the one-child policy. And I always look for some explanation for where it came from. Was it Mao? Was it the superstition of the peasant culture of the early 20th century? Why did they come up with something that logically is self-defeating, and we observe that it's going to defeat China completely by the end of this century? Good day to you.
2: Yes, no, I think it came into play after Mao, and Mao in many ways encouraged fertility, and you know, after the devastation of the Great Leap Forward and the Cultural Revolution. But what came into play, and Gordon mentioned 1979, so this is in the post-Mao era, this notion that there would be too many mouths to feed, and these experts at United Nations Population Fund that talked about low population as a key to development. That was very much misguided. And I would point out, well, while we have a three-child policy in place now, you still have a bureaucracy there. In certain parts of China, like the Xinjiang Uyghur Autonomous Region, you still see a forced abortion, forced sterilization regime. And that's the way the Uyghur population and other minorities are treated. We see a genocidal campaign. But this is very much related to the nature of the Chinese Communist Party, which is totalitarian, and this idea that you can, at the most intimate level, you know, force people to have a number of children. Really, this intervention by the state, and oftentimes it was done at the local level, that people would report if you were pregnant a second time in violation of the policy. If you did have a second child, the child couldn't get. It wouldn't be admitted to school. So you have this population there that's sort of outside the law, as it were. It's really, though, goes to the nature of the Chinese communist regime.
0: Gordon, I have a question for Piero.
1: Piero, China is officially 1.41 billion now. Some people say it's 100 million fewer, but essentially it's quite large. Second most populous country in the world. By the turn of the century, the highest population estimate is 894 million. The UN's median variant estimate is somewhere like about 500 million. It could very well be 330 million, which is the estimate of Yi Fusheng, a University of Wisconsin-Madison demographer. Where do you think it'll be? And what do you think the effect of this will be on China itself as we see a massive population decline?
2: Yeah, and it's also, I think, important to note that the one of the effects of the one-child policy is this sex imbalance, you know, because you had, if you only have one child, you had the preference for males. And that's had a number of cascading problems, trafficking of women. You've also seen the importation of women for the, you know, North Koreans and from Southeast Asia. So this really has had a tremendous destabilizing effect. One thing that's, I think, interesting to note, Gordon, I think we've talked about this before as well. You know, 1979, which is when the one-child policy officially went into effect, that was the last war that China fought with Vietnam, a real shooting war, which did not go well for China. If you fast forward to today, Estimates, I think, are between 70 and 80% of People's Liberation Army soldiers are single male children. If there were a scenario such as an invasion of Taiwan, you would see whole family lineages wiped out. That would create instability in China. I think that's why, and that doesn't mean we should let our guard down, but it does. You see how China emphasizes cognitive warfare, to win without fighting, you know, from Sun Tzu's maxim. And they excel really at that as well. But I think you're going to see increasing social instability. We've seen in places like Henan, where seniors weren't able to withdraw money and start to protest. You also see so many contradictions, as they were, within Chinese society, on the Marxist term, to heighten the contradictions. You see labor that's increasingly exploited. I mean, obviously, there's the forced labor regime, but also normal workers at BYD plants there. And one of the China's sometimes young people that are dropping out of China's economy, they object to this, what's called a 996 economy. Sometimes it's called an 896. You start working at 9 in the morning until 9 at night, 6 days a week. So this phenomenon that you see among a lot of young people is this laying flat movement, where they just drop out. There's also what's called the let it rot movement, where some people just give up. So while Xi Jinping is touting the great rejuvenation of the Chinese nation, the civilizational renewal, a lot of young people, in part just because it's, you know, just saying, meh, nah, not going to do it. But, you know, they're just giving up, too. They're also giving up on marriage as well. You know, that's why the marriage rates. Some of it, though, is also a form of protest, sort of this kind of active passive resistance. You know, we've talked about how we see continuity in Chinese culture of Confucian and legalist principles that battle. Legalism is this proto-totalitarian theory that very much is part of the Communist Party DNA. But there's also this Taoist tradition as well. And when you're met with a repressive force, instead of fighting that force, you give way. If people have studied martial arts, they know that Wu Wei principle. And I think with that lying flat phenomenon, people are just opting to passively resist. It's almost a Taoist response there. When this is, you know, you see it throughout culture, throughout the Chinese culture, and that's the demographic, birth rates that you referred to. This is something that is serious, because it's not isolated. It's not in just in certain pockets.
0: Pierre, what does the leadership have to say about what I observed, this story you guided me to this morning, grandparents renting adult children to have a companion? These are bizarre novelist presentations. You could imagine this as a social experiment, but does the leadership have anything to say about the fact they're running out of children? That's a national security issue.
2: Yeah, I know it is. One thing that was surprising about that article in the Washington Post is that they didn't mention Japan, where you see similar things. Right. There's a movie over this, earlier this year, Rental Family, about this phenomenon in Japan, but which is also facing a demographic crisis. But China has also adopted that. And you're absolutely right. And this idea of trying to cajole people to build up this great Chinese civilization that Xi Jinping talks about, there is a tremendous disconnect. You know, during the, I think it was a number of years ago, in the aftermath of the lifting of COVID, there was a video that went viral. You had a young protester who was clashing with the police, and the police officer said, "You're going to be punished for three generations." And that three generation punishment, you know, used to exist in Imperial China if you ran afoul of the Chinese state. But it also had an ideological component post-Mao. If you're from the wrong family background, if your parents were landowners, that punishment continued for three generations. Now, the response that this young person had is like, three generations? Are you kidding me? We are the last generation. And that went viral, I think, because it summed up, I think, the attitude of a lot of young Chinese people, that they're opting out. Is in many ways, again, some of it is just that meh. slacker mentality, but it also has a political edge, I think, for some of the young people. Our response to your calls for this national rejuvenation is to drop out. It's that active, passive resistance.
0: Piero Tozzi, Senior Director of China Policy at the America First Policy Institute, Gordon Chang. I'm John Batchelor.

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0: I'm John Batchelor, Gordon Chang, at Gordon G. Chang, my colleague and co-host, and we're thrilled to welcome Alan Toddleson, our guru on trade and manufacturing. And the last 2 decades have been all Alan guiding us to where we are now, which is export, export, export. Unless, Alan, there is a great deal of anxiety about the U.S.-Canadian trade negotiations, either USMCA or this latest unhappiness about tariffs. There is general talk that America is undergoing a renaissance for manufacturing. There is specific talk that manufacturing includes Canada intimately, especially in automobile manufacturing, but all elements of American trade involve aluminum, and Canada is 25% of American aluminum, in addition to other vital resources. This present condition of manufacturing revival, if it exists, is it in danger because of the unhappiness about the Canada-American trade?
1: Well, hi, John, and hi, Gordon. There is no question that there is a significant manufacturing revival going on in the United States. According to virtually every measure that economists use to gauge trends like this. Now, whether it's going to be affected by problems currently existing with U.S.-Canada trade, in the short run, I think there's no question that it won't be. And the main reason is that nearly all U.S.-Canada trade is governed by the U.S.-Mexico-Canada trade agreement. And what that's been so far is that only about 5% of all Canada's imports coming into the United States have been tariffed by President Trump during this recent blow-up. And I don't see that really changing anytime soon. And given the breadth and the depth of this U.S. manufacturing renaissance, again, for the short term, I don't see major problems. Longer term, if this U.S.-Canada trade problem can't be fixed, there could be wider ramifications. But again, the United States trades with so many other countries, the U.S. manufacturing sector, the U.S. and the whole U.S. economy, they're so big that the effects, while they could be fairly significant, are not going to be fatal or anything close.
0: Gordon, I have a question.
2: Alan, right now there are no negotiations between the U.S. and Canada, and there's a lot of enmity. What happens if there is, if going forward, there's just no trade deal between the U.S. and Canada? I mean, does that trade just end, or does it continue with high tariffs?
1: Well, first of all, it hasn't really been very well reported so far, but in the last few days, both countries have made some moves and some statements indicating that negotiations may actually start pretty soon. For example, Canada decided to drop tariffs on exports of U.S. seafood. So that's one concession. And U.S. Trade Representative Jameson Greer just said earlier this week that Canada's insistence that French language media materials that Canada currently protects, that those U.S. objections that have been voiced so far to those protections are no red line for American negotiators. So I do see some signs that the two countries do want to start trade talks once again. How quickly that's going to happen currently is really anybody's guess.
0: About the manufacturing revival, is it competitive with China or other markets? Can we tell?
1: It's hard to tell whether it's competitive with any particular market, but what we do know for sure is that manufacturing production under Trump 2.0 has been rising, whereas during the last year and a half or so of the previous administration, manufacturing inflation-adjusted output had actually been falling. We know that U.S. manufacturing productivity growth has been speeding up. And we know that the U.S. manufacturing jobs bleed has slowed very significantly under the second Trump administration.
0: Gordon, I have a question.
2: Which sector of U.S. manufacturing has done the best in the last couple of years?
1: There have been two standouts so far. First has been the American aerospace sector, mainly because Boeing, that U.S. aerospace giant, has fixed many of those production and safety-related problems that had plagued it in recent years. And the second has been basically anything having to do with this massive artificial intelligence infrastructure build-out that's been going on for the last several years. And that includes everything from semiconductors to steel to construction equipment to electronic equipment of all kinds, because these data centers use so many products. And there's no question that their tremendous expansion has greatly boosted U.S. manufacturing. However, there are quite a few other sectors of American industry that are very big and really important that really have had almost nothing to do with artificial intelligence, data centers, whatever, especially the American automotive sector has been doing very well production-wise.
0: I want to stay with the data centers. You know, there's a lot of anxiety about them and a lot of let's put it this way. The data centers can be the villains in political conversation. Leave it there, all right? That has to be showing up in manufacturing. These massive reorganizing of trade unions and of the demand for specialists to build these things as fast as possible. Is it showing up yet? Or is that anticipated for manufacturing?
1: I don't see that these various protests against data centers, which have become very widespread, no question about it.
0: Yes.
1: I don't see where they've slowed the actual construction rate lately. Now, what they're going to possibly do, if they continue, is slow the future expansion. But because these various impediments have been state by state, there have been a lot of other U.S. states that seem to be, and counties, frankly, that seem to be very happy to host artificial intelligence data centers. So I'm not sure that even these widespread protests are going to result in a very considerable long-term slowdown, if at all.
0: Gordon, we have about a minute.
2: The data point is that in June, the U.S. had 5,427 data centers and China had 499.
0: Yes.
2: This seems to me to be quite a lead, but as you point out, we can't really be complacent.
1: And absolutely, because there are going to be no public opinion constraints on Chinese data center construction, whatever. That we can be certain of.
0: Is there the observation that I've read? All of a sudden, the party woke up to the fact, hey, you know, we can't control this. The AIs break out and go on their own. What if we had some patriotic AI, Gordon, who decided to run a revolution? What could the party do about it?
2: Well, China is worried about AI because they're worried about the answers. And so they have severely...

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2: Can you

0: Take a midnight train back to the songs that made Journey legendary. Friday, October 10th at 7 p.m., the Chattanooga Symphony and Opera joins Departure, the Journey tribute band, for an unforgettable evening celebrating one of rock's most enduring bands. 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
3: From ABC News, I'm Stephanie Officer. A jury has found Dwayne Keefe D. Davis guilty of first-degree murder for the 1996 shooting death of Tupac Shakur near the Las Vegas Strip. The 63-year-old could be sentenced to life in prison. The jury barely took 3 hours to hand down that guilty verdict. ABC's Bernarda Villalona.
4: Dwayne Keefe D. Davis, you decided to take that blood money. You decided to profit on your actions. And that profiting on his actions of speaking and doing those interviews and publishing a memoir and being so proud of what you caused on that day and the taking of life. And that's why he saw his day in court. And that's why today a jury had held him accountable for his actions.
3: Officials say the death toll from last week's flash flooding disaster along the Nepal-Tibet border region has climbed to at least 955. Dozens of Americans are among the thousands still missing. ABC's Britt Clennett.
5: Crews scouring massive tunnels buried under mud and debris at multiple hydropower sites, searching for hundreds of workers who may have survived in air pockets deep in the mud. More than 300 already found alive. U.S. officials say 13 Americans have been found safe.
3: The Supreme Court today formally granted the Trump administration's request to move ahead with constructing the White House ballroom as litigation over the project continues. ABC's Mary Bruce.
6: The sprawling 90,000 square foot project, a personal priority for the president.
7: I think it'll be the finest ballroom of its kind anywhere in the world.
6: The justices did not rule on whether the construction is legal, but said the historic preservationists who challenged it likely do not have the grounds to sue. But in a surprising dissent, Chief Justice John Roberts calling the construction likely unlawful, saying Congress should have a say and that the president likely infringed on the legislature's power of the purse.
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0: Here's the official forecast. A hot, dry week continues. Mostly clear tonight, 74 the low. Tomorrow, sunny, heat index making it feel like 104 degrees. Tomorrow night, mostly clear, 74 degrees the low. Wednesday, sunny and 98. Mostly clear heading into Wednesday night, dropping down to 75. Sunny for Thursday, a high of 97. Thursday night, mostly clear, 74. Friday, sunny, a chance of afternoon showers and thunderstorms, and 91. I'm Craig Allen on WGOW.
8: 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Sing along to hits like Don't Stop Believing, Separate Ways, and Faithfully, brought to life with the added power and emotion of a live symphony string ensemble. Outdoors on the steps of the beautiful Gordon Lee Mansion in historic downtown Chickamauga, Georgia. 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

0: I'm John Batchelor. Thaddeus McCotter, American Greatness, former member of Congress, joins me from the great state of Michigan. And we're very pleased to welcome Malcolm Hohnlein, Conference of Presidents, Major American Jewish Organizations, here with reports on Iran and the Straits of Hormuz, among other nations tangled in the Middle Eastern conflicts. Malcolm, the cost of living. I've recently read a book that I found on a bookstore issued by a small publisher. It is remarks by someone living under the threat of the regime in Islam. He's living in Tehran. He's an art history professor. But he gives some numbers about what it's like to live with inflation that we know is in the millions. Generally speaking, it goes like this. Someone who had a dress shop in the Grand Bazaar can't keep it anymore because nobody's shopping for dresses. They're scratching for food, the cheapest food they can buy. He makes 600 million reals a month driving a cab 10 hours a day. They're Uber he drives. He spends 280 million of that on his rent. The rest has to feed him. And that's why he searches for very cheap food. I'm also told that the art historian giving this testimony, because he met his friend in the cafe, makes 35 cents an hour as a lecturer at the university. He also has to drive their version of Uber called Snap with an exclamation point in order to pay for food for himself and his family that comes by now and again to eat. He openly sees people begging for food when they leave the stores. He's had a woman approach him and ask him if he'd give her his yogurt that he just bought after saving his money. So we're not talking about famine, Malcolm, but we are talking about very desperate and worried population in Tehran. Good evening to you.
1: Good evening to both of you, and it's great to be with you. Despite the events of the world and the dire situations you described, I'll try to run through it quickly, though it's obviously very complex. Being as Iran is a large country, very important one, and facing real challenges, Iran is in fact negotiating now to join the BRICS bank, which could make a difference. Now, there are 11 countries in there, including Brazil, China, Egypt, et cetera, Saudi Arabia and Russia. But their new development bank, known as the BRICS bank, is created to fund infrastructure, and they want to get into it. But they are finding more and more difficulties in terms of their domestic situation. They have cooperated more with India. They're looking for international ties to get funding, to get the resources for rebuilding. And they can trade in the BRICS with their national currencies, meaning they don't use the dollar. And Iranian officials say that 2 million people have lost work in Saudi Arabia, in Iran already. And the price of goods, that the currency is now 2.1 million to the dollar. And they're suffocating from within, a term that people have used, with dairy products have gone up 100%. So consumption in dairy products is about 40% of what it was last year. The government gave cash grants and these electronic coupons to prevent mass hunger, but most stores refuse to accept them because of the delays the banks have in getting the money. Medicine prices have gone up hundreds of percents, not individual percent, but hundreds of percent. Marriages have dropped. Other daily lives have been impacted by what they call the repair economy, meaning that they can't afford new ones, and even repairs are becoming increasingly too expensive to do. So it's to give a flavor of people who are not opposed to the regime. This is the middle class that is being most seriously impacted by the cut. So number one, you have the domestic situation. They don't have the money. They don't have fuel. The gasoline that they usually use produce 31 million gallons a day. Now, and they consume 35 or 36 million, which means that you automatically have a shortage, which you can't catch up. And as you said, the taxi drivers are running out of gas. The other parties are running out of facilities. And the naval blockade obviously is having this impact. And the government is losing support, but cracking down more and more in dastardly ways like they did last January, the number of executions continuing. And Khamenei's appointments are more and more a hard line. taking the former head of intelligence of the IRGC to head the Basij, and meaning that they are looking to clamp down, to have much more internal, I think, strictness and resumption of some of the policies of the past, restricting the freedoms that some people, in, especially in Tehran, got accustomed to. So it's a very dangerous situation, just on the internal one, let alone on the external, given the challenges now in the Straits.
0: Thaddeus, you have a question.
2: Yes, Malcolm, what is the current situation in the Straits of Hormuz, and specifically in the Omani Channel?
1: So there is the naval blockade is there. They did remove the mines, although it's not quite from what I've heard, you know, the story that we've seen, that there were maybe 200 mines, that mine-like objects that have been swept from the main lanes of the Straits in order to, by Navy SEALs and Navy divers, in order to facilitate transport. And only 11 of the objects, I think, were actually found to be real mines. And we see that the Straits of Hormuz flow is at about two-thirds of the pre-war levels now, which is a positive thing. But only 2% of the ships that transited through the Straits over the last month were hit or threatened, threatened attacks carried out against them by Iran or by Houthis or by others. And we, of course, saw yesterday the reports of the attack where Iran was about to fire missiles which have mines at the end of them, and the United States intervened and hit them at the island, and they retaliated with strikes, attempted strikes at U.S. facilities in Jordan, American bases in Jordan. So the Straits, we're seeing people transversing the Straits. That is continuing. The people want to, countries are still lined up. There's a huge backlog still of oil to get through. But the situation has improved. And hopefully that will also bring about change in terms of the price of oil around the world.
0: Syria, Malcolm, is no longer a state sponsor of terror that it's been for many decades. It also is enjoying what you'd have to say is the support of the U.S. The Syrian Democratic Forces have now joined with the army in Damascus, and it's beginning to present itself as a positive in the region. Is that accurate?
1: Presenting itself as such, yes. Is it accurate that it is? It's too early to tell. There are changes there. As you know, the government of Shara is under strong influence of Iran, of Turkey, having limited the influence of Iran. But the general sense is that the situation, especially the minorities, the Kurds, the Khwaz, the Druze, do not feel confident with the situation. They see that with America withdrawal, especially from Iraq, putting them in danger, especially the Kurds and the whole Kurdistan area. They have given their weapons to Turkey, though the Peshmerga in Kurdistan have not. There's about 180,000 troops there that remain, but they are very uncomfortable with the situation. Now, Turkey stopped its plans to expand its military presence in Syria after Israel hit an Air Force base, which they had visited in Syria. The Turks visited and planned to implement and to put their air defense systems and other military equipment, something Israel will not allow. They can't afford to have a foreign power that threatens Israel's existence encroach into Syria in this way. They did notify the Syrian government before the attack took place, and they were looking at military expansionism on the part of Turkey, especially in Syria, but also way beyond Syria. Turkey's secret military is working inside the area, and it's a sweeping initiative on their part with military hardware coming into Syria at ever greater prices. Erdogan is forging an immense military machine, and the lessons of October 7th for Israel dictate that you can't allow that kind of threat to encroach on your border. It's a quiet takeover inside Syria as opposed to what the Iranians did. And if military intelligence and Turkish military are playing in Syria as if it was their private playground, according to some of the experts. And there are broadcasts that show that the by the Al Jazeera and Al Arabiya showed them convoys of military trucks and armored vehicles going through Deir ez-Zor in eastern Syria. So they are becoming more aggressive. I think it's a dangerous situation. And I think America has to do more to crack down, despite the work of some emissaries in the United States who seem to favor this.
0: Most everyone is now alert that a severe El Nino, unprecedented, is already upon us. 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

0: I'm John Batchelor, Thaddeus McConnor, American Greatness, my colleague and co-host. We're very pleased to have Malcolm Honlein to answer questions. Thaddeus for Thaddeus. Thaddeus for Malcolm.
1: Yes, Malcolm, we've heard there's a new deal between the United States and Saudi Arabia regarding a nuclear program. What can you tell us about that?
2: Well, this is a legislation that the president announced earlier and promised the Saudis and did deliver the deal to Congress in the last days. It's a proposal on civil nuclear energy. But he says that it will only go into effect if Saudi Arabia recognizes and establishes normal relations with Israel. It would allow U.S. companies to export civil nuclear technology to Saudi Arabia. And Saudi Arabia has demanded a sort of irreversible path for a Palestinian state before recognizing Israel. So the question is how much they value this. I don't know, maybe with the Mecca deal now, with a nuclear Pakistan, things are a little different. We're also seeing that Saudi Arabia has come up with, as the world's largest oil exporter, improvising new ways to get their crude out. As we know, they came under fire and they can't export directly through the Persian Gulf, through the Straits of Hormuz. Iran doesn't permit it. And the Yemeni attacks against them, they have now, using the pipelines, they are exporting to the Mediterranean Sea, then to the Suez Canal, but they can't use the giant tankers there because the Suez Canal can't accommodate them. So they take them on smaller ships and then into the big tankers in the Mediterranean, and they export almost 2 million barrels of crude a day from Saudi Arabia. And it goes through this Summit pipeline, and about 650,000 barrels a day in June. And now that number is coming back. So Saudi Arabia has created, and the others will be using, I think, these creative methods of bypassing the straits and the threats from the Houthis.
0: We come to the United Nations. UNRWA, long established as a collaborator with Hamas and Hezbollah, but especially Hamas since the attack in 2023. There's no questioning, Malcolm. There's no challenge to the fact that over 100 members of UNRWA were also members of Hamas, and those who are still alive continue their collaboration. The United Nations doesn't even pretend not to know this, and yet they continue to endorse UNRWA. Why, Malcolm?
2: Why? Because it's their creation. It's their vehicle. They've invested so much money into it. 15 countries in the EU issued strong statements condemning Israel and doing other things, and then find out that their facts are all wrong as the Israelis responded. And the evidence came out with the USAID Inspector General's report that more than 100 UNRWA employees participated in the October 7th blasphemous, outrageous Hamas attack. They served as terror operatives. And UNRWA facilities were systematically used for terror purposes. And so their operations in Israel have been banned. And moreover, they never had property rights to the compound that they occupied there, which Israel has made them leave. But also, we've seen the new complex that was built there, Educational Community Council complex in Jerusalem, serving many more Arab residents than the UNRWA facilities, because they were diverting the funds. They were engaged in all sorts of nefarious activities. Even Finland now has cut its funding and chose not to renew the annual 20 million euro funding that it, in its agreement with UNRWA, provided. And when it expires this year, they said that they're not going to continue it. So I think it's a reflection of people doing an honest assessment and seeing that UNRWA is a corrupt and that the charges that Israel's long brought about their activities were validated.
0: Is UNRWA still distributing food in Gaza? Are they the ones who handed
2: it
0: out?
2: No. Israel doesn't allow them to operate. We have now the Board of Peace. We have other organizations, the World Kitchens program, and many others who are delivering food. And you see that the food is in such excess that there are piles of it visible in Gaza that people are not even taking it. That's how much of a surplus there is.
0: We need good news. Thaddeus, have you got any good news?
1: Malcolm, Israel, Greece, there's good news there, isn't there?
2: There's great news. Israel, Greece, and Cyprus are continuing the cooperation. I think it's the basis for what could be much broader collaboration in the Mediterranean. But the three are working together. And Greece just signed, the prime minister of Greece met with the prime minister of Israel, and they signed a $3.5 billion defense agreement. Israel is going to provide the latest technology to Greece for its defense systems like the Iron Dome and et cetera. It's David Sling, I think, and it's a multi-level agreement. The technology will be most modern that Israel has developed, and they are working together. As you know, they've done joint exercises, air and otherwise, but it's, I think, the building block of what could even be a bigger one. But this is the biggest deal ever signed by Greece. $3.5 billion is a lot of money, and it will be the basis for the future, I think.
0: Malcolm Hoenlein, that is McCarter. I'm John Batchelor.
3: If Ernest Hemingway was alive today, would he say this to you?
4: Shakespeare, Mark Twain, Edgar Allan Poe, all great writers. 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
8: I'm John Batchelor. Yemen. Once upon a time, 26 million people. Once upon a time, a fabled land in people's imaginations for centuries, with Sana'a, the capital, and vast wilderness made up of different ethnic groups from many directions. However, there was a war, a conflict, a profound challenge at the end of the first Cold War. It was hard to see from the point of view of the U.S. because we were not intimately involved. That was then, the 20th century. This is now the 21st century. And everything is more difficult to interpret because there's no clear Moscow-Washington enmity. In fact, there are many hands, and I welcome Edmund Fitton Brown, my colleague and co-host, who was the U.K. ambassador to Yemen once upon a time before he went to work for the U.N. And he can help me understand the most recent headline. Somali pirates hijack oil tanker off Yemen in latest attack. And this is from the Middle East. Six armed pirates hijacked the Entrean-flagged MT Cebu on Thursday last, about 136 nautical miles east of Al-Mukalla, Yemen, and took it towards Somalia's Puntland. I'll stop there because these are quite clearly not Yemen, but this part of the world, the Horn of Africa and the Gulf states, they are very ancient in terms of feudalism and power and expression of power. And so what happens in the Horn of Africa or in the Gulf doesn't stay in the Horn of Africa, the Gulf, because of the resources, how resource-rich they are. Edmund, a very good evening to you. Thank you for this. I read about the Somali pirates thinking about the old simple days when the U.S. and its allies ran patrols against the Somali pirates off of the coast of Yemen. And then we had a deterioration of the Yemen government. Maybe it began with the attack on the coal. Maybe it was well entrained before that. I remember American military visiting Sana'a and talking to a man who was at one time described to me as a dictator, but he's dead. The Yemen civil war launched again between forces that seemed to be outside. I remember one group called itself the Republican Army or the Republicans of Sana'a, all very confusing. And then everything descended into total disorder and murder quite commonplacely in Sana'a and Aden and other parts of the country. Al-Qaeda was there, and eventually ISIS was there. And eventually I gave up trying to follow the story until the Yemen entered the cycle again with the Houthis making war on Saudi Arabia and then firing missiles into the Red Sea and into Israel, claiming that they were part of the resistance about Hamas. All of this time, I've not understood Yemen at all. Is it many groups that are sharing a common geography? Is that why it's so difficult to follow? Good evening to you.
9: Good evening, John. Yes, I think there's an element of that. It's the diversity of the country. The best way to think of Yemen is as having essentially three parts. I think you would say that sort of North Yemen, which used to be its own country, centered on Sana'a, which is the national capital of the whole of Yemen. And then the south, which is centered on Aden, which used to be the capital of the so-called People's Democratic Republic of the Yemen, when there used to be two Yemens, north and south. And then I slightly count the eastern provinces as being a little different, even though they used to belong to South Yemen. They're rather, so Hadramaut and Mahra, these are very, very large provinces. They're close to the Omani border. Hadramaut has considerable oil reserves, and you mentioned Bokala, that's actually the main port of Hadramaut. And so I consider those to be slightly separate from the south. They don't want to be governed from Sana'a, but they also don't want to be governed from Aden. So it's not as straightforward. Some people say, why don't we just restore the old north-south divide in Yemen? I'm not sure that that would work. Unfortunately, I think the borders of it would be contested, and I think that a lot of the people in the east would not want to come under the rule of Aden. And of course, a lot of people in the north would not want to become under the rule of the Houthis. But in the most, in the broadest terms, we can say that the Houthis are northerners. They come from the mountainous far north, and they are from the Zaydi sect. The Zaydi sect is Shia adjacent, a bit like the Alawites in Syria. It is about 30% of the population of Yemen, whereas the Sunnis in the south and the east are about 70% of the population of Yemen. So the Houthis, on behalf of a minority, in which they themselves are a very small sort of elitist clique, they are sort of claiming to control the whole of the country. They're not able to do that, of course, but they do control about two-thirds of the population in about one-third of the landmass.
8: Can we identify the goal of their expression of violence? Is there an object up ahead that they want to capture?
9: There is. It's actually remarkably easy to capture because they have something called the Scream, which is their slogan, and they literally teach children to scream it at school, and it's a sort of, you know, so it's a slogan that you yell, and it is God is the greatest, victory to Islam, death to America, death to Israel, a curse upon the Jews. So those are the five things that they believe in. Two of them positive about Islam, two of them negative about Jews and Israel, and one negative about America. And so that's really what they stand for. And they were modeled on Lebanese Hezbollah. The Houthis emerged in Yemen in the mid-1990s, and they were kind of a Zaydi revivalist cult at that time. And then they fell under the influence of Hassan Nasrallah and Mohammed Hussein Fadlallah, the two great sort of Hezbollah ideologues. Then 10 years later, they sort of started a campaign of rebellion against Ali Abdullah Saleh, who was the dictator you referred to earlier, the dictator of Yemen at the time of the coal and at the time of 9/11. And Ali Abdullah Saleh became a sort of a reluctant counterterrorism partner for the United States. And the Houthis didn't like that because they considered the United States to be one of the great, you know, the great Satan, one of the sort of death to targets. And so they started a rebellion in the far north, and Ali Abdullah Saleh was unable to quell that rebellion. And it carried on sort of on and off from 2004, when Saleh killed the leader of the Houthi movement, and he was replaced by his younger brother, who is the current leader of the Houthis, Abdul Malik al-Houthi. That it went from about 2004 and right up until the Arab Spring. The Houthis had emerged then as a sort of a very resilient insurgency force in the far north. But then later, after the Arab Spring, when Ali Abdullah Saleh was displaced by his deputy, Ali Abdullah Saleh himself was a northerner and a Zaydi. His deputy was a southerner and a Sunni. So Ali Abdullah Saleh, after a little while, decided that he felt he shouldn't have been displaced in the first place. And he made common cause with the Houthis because they were both Zaydis and they both could not tolerate being governed by a southerner. So that was why the Houthis were then so successful in the civil war, because they were able to draw on Ali Abdullah Saleh's loyalists throughout the country, including people in the leadership positions in the Yemeni army who sided with Saleh instead of siding with their new president.
8: It strikes me, Edmund, in your careful summary, that we're dealing with a force here that isn't easily solved if what they want is to destroy America and Israel. Those seem goals out of reach of any human being at this point. So they're a rallying cry, and they turn their violence depending upon the occasion, against anyone in the region. They're surrounded by enemies, and they express themselves. You once told me they like to fight. Is that how I should think of them? They are. Yeah. They are always available for a tussle.
9: Always up for a fight, I would say so, yes. And, you know, although they've never replaced or they've never added Saudi Arabia to the scream, Saudi is not, you know, they haven't said death to Saudi Arabia or anything like that, because in a sense that would seem a little bit too aggressive towards fellow Muslims. But they do mean the Saudis harm as well. They have territorial ambitions on southern Saudi Arabia, and they believe that they ought to control the holy places of Mecca and Medina.
8: Edmund Fitton Brown of the Foundation for the Defense of Democracies. I'm John Batchelor.

0: I'm Cherie Sample Hughes, Chair for Women in Government.
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0: I'm John Batchelor. Iran. The Iran War. A headline in Reuters, very difficult to interpret, so I'll read it and say, could mean anything. Fog of war. Iran dismisses President Trump's post of attack on Karg Energy Hub. Karg Island being at the Karg Hub in question. President Trump posted an AI-generated video clip saying Karg Island had been, quote, blown to smithereens, end quote. An Iranian official called the post laughable. We're going to leave that alone. Fog of war, and we have no clarity. They could be talking about the same piece of property in the Persian Gulf. They could be talking about separate identifications. We're going. Edmund Fitton Brown is here as my colleague and co-host of the Foundation for the Defense of Democracy. And we go to our colleague, Jonathan Saya of FDD, to comment on life in wartime under the constant threat of either American or others using missiles and technology to target regime locations, and or the regime itself lashing out in fear and disgust and anger at the population. Jonathan, a very good evening to you. I have mentioned to Edmund and the audience that I mentioned to you, there's a new pamphlet I picked up on the counter in my bookstore that I go to after church. I didn't know about it. It doesn't have any publicity that I see. Tehran Diaries, by a pseudonym. The young man is in Tehran now. He's an art historian teacher. He's paid 35 cents an hour to teach at the university. That's the scale of pay that he can win, devoting his life's circumstance to it. In order to supplement, in order to eat and have food for his relatives, he also works as a snap driver, like Uber, 3 or 4 days a week. The book is filled with the anxiety of living under the bombardment and at the same time the violence of the besieged. You have wide experience in your correspondence with Tehran. You know Tehran. The life that is now present for him after 6 months, the book must have been published this month. It's only a month out of date. It's like a pamphlet. The life he lives is subdued and frightened, and he's used to coming out of a supermarket and having somebody beg for food. A woman, older woman, sitting there says, can you give me your yogurt, please? Is that what you hear? Is it that? I think of it as North African wartime, the Camus diaries, what it was like to live with your normal anxiety about getting through the day. And then, by the way, those are Hitlerites over there, and they can kill me anytime they want. Is that what it's like in Tehran?
1: It is, but maybe worse in a sense that it's not quite wartime for them. It is a limbo of no war nor peace. Very similar to exactly a year ago in September of 2025, right after the 12-day war, the Supreme Leader was complaining about lack of oil exports and declining morale. And a few months later, we saw the largest anti-regime uprising. And a year later, the Supreme Leader's son stuck in the same limbo with the same concerns. This is to say that the suffering of the people, though, has definitely been exacerbated simply because war fatigue has kicked in, paired with the blockade and the new wave of sanctions. But the question is, are any of these really an existential threat to the regime if the United States doesn't show any willingness to back or capitalize on the internal unrest? So sanctions alone are not going to necessarily get us behavior change or a systemic shift. It's really about the implications of what that means internally and whether we can empower that. That would be the deciding factor.
0: Edmund, do you have a question?
2: Yes, Jonathan. I mean, earlier this year, we had a moment where the US said that it was coming to the rescue of the protesters. And then, obviously, 40,000 protesters were killed. Then the war started, and we've never really had a moment where the issue of regime change, partly by external agency, has really been tested. So my question to you is, do you think that the United States and or Israel are preparing to approach this differently as and when protests start again in Iran?
1: It's an excellent point, and the main indicator here is looking at the targets that were struck by the United States versus Israel. Taking out the rhetoric from the president, what we saw for the most part was that it was the Israelis that were paving the way for regime change or for people to take over. They were taking out the internal security. They were signaling to Iranians that their time is near, just promoting morale. But this is to say, I don't think Trump was against it, but we didn't see any signs that he's proactively pursuing it. I think it was a scenario where he would have been happy if that outcome came, but ultimately I think he wanted to get behavior change. That's why he kept a few people alive that he could make a deal with. He didn't allow leadership decapitation to go full scale. I'm sure Israelis wanted to take out everyone, all the decision makers, but Trump left a few alive by design. Now, as to whether that window has closed or not, I think maybe the shift in strategy is more so realizing that it's not going to be overnight. I think the perception was that in January or in March, that either through protests or through, let's say, Kurdish militias, they thought regime change would happen with a few days. They would take over the streets. But, you know, this is a regime that, of course, is unfortunately ingrained in parts of society. It would be a neighborhood-to-neighborhood war. So by design, it cannot be overnight, which means if there's any ambitions of that, it has to be more or less a dragged out process, in a sense that you want to also harm pro-regime morale. Select dissidents in urban areas, I think, are going to be key, as opposed to just countryside ethnocentric groups such as the Baluch and the Kurd. So once you bring the war into Iranian streets and you don't make it to be total war or overnight, acts of assassination, sabotage, that would really have a long-term impact, and it needs time, and we still have 2.5 years of the Trump presidency. So the moment is now, and if we lose this, I'm genuinely not sure if we can get another chance like this one, as the president noted on February 28th.
0: A man in this book who used to own a women's clothing store in the bazaar now drives a taxi to eat and pay his rent. His rent is 280 million reals a month. He makes 600 million a month driving a cab. 20 million a day. That's the inflation that sanctions bring to Iran. But there's no evidence that the regime is dealing with these numbers. This is a man who had a store in the bazaar and is now reduced to working all the time. That's what the sanctions are doing, Jonathan. How does that translate into regime change?
1: Looking at the regime as one single entity would fail to see the nuances, because the regime has kleptocrats, has ideological leadership, and then has an ideological support base. And of course, there are nuances within that. The point here is, I think the sanctions would go after specifically some of the supporters that might be ideologically devoted, but they're not making that much money and they still need to eat. That's one group that's going to get alienated. Close to that, and I think this is underreported, bureaucrats, government, not necessarily high-level officials, people that work in ministries and different administrative roles. They are the backbone of the Islamic Republic's bureaucracy. Similar to the Soviet Union, there's this vast bureaucracy between the people and the ruling entity. So alienating them gradually, and we increasingly are seeing that. So the idea that this is only harming the Iranian people, it's certainly, of course, it's very unfortunate that it is, and part of it is, of course, because of corruption, and not to mention humanitarian goods are actually exempt from the blockade. So it's really how the regime has monopolized parts of the economy that's trickling down like that. But as to how it can lead to regime change, in simple terms, those who are in it for the money need to lose their incentive, and it's headed that way. And parallel to that, those ideological individuals see that the Islamic Republic that they believed in is simply incompetent and cannot deliver. You pair those two together, again, it paves the way, but it's not going to be the end goal.
0: Jonathan Sayah of the Foundation for Defense of Democracies, Edmund Fitton Brown, my colleague. I'm John Batchelor.
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0: Take a midnight train back to the songs that made Journey legendary. 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
3: From ABC News, I'm Stephanie Officer. New Yorkers rattled by deadly violence in Times Square. The NYPD says one of the two people stabbed Monday afternoon has died. The suspect, shot by police, also dead. ABC's Matt Rivers.
4: That suspect seen waving a knife in hand, appearing to advance toward the officers. Police deploying a taser and shooting her.
5: Could have been more than that.
6: Who knows? I could have been your mother who got stabbed.
4: Police officials stressing the suspect appeared to be emotionally disturbed, insisting the incident is not terror related.
3: Storm preps in Texas. Tropical Storm Edward has formed in the Gulf with winds of up to 60 miles an hour expected as it makes landfall near the Texas-Louisiana border Tuesday. Governor Greg Abbott warns lightning strikes could ignite more wildfires in drought-stricken areas.
7: Landfall is expected Tuesday afternoon near Chambers and Jefferson counties. At the time of landfall, we expect 60-mile-per-hour winds, and we expect a storm surge of 2 to 4 feet in Chambers and Jefferson counties.
3: Everything Sprouts, whose alfalfa sprouts were linked to E. coli and salmonella contamination, has now expanded their voluntary recall to include the company's radish sprout mix. The FDA says the recalled robust radish sprout mix was sold in 5-ounce cups. No illnesses have been linked to those radishes, but health officials did publish the original notice August 24th and linked the contaminated alfalfa to 55 illnesses across 15 states.
8: What does my body know? What my mind says?
3: Oh, she's not. Singer Jill Scott is apologizing, though, for having to cancel the last 4 shows on her current U.S. tour after coming down with COVID-19. She made the announcement on social media. Although she says she feels fine, Scott can't go anywhere without a mask and is looking out for everyone's health and safety. Scott's stop in Houston has been rescheduled for September 11th and 12th. Shows in Dallas have been postponed until September 14th and 15th. 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
3: Another lawsuit for an artificial intelligence company.

0: I'm John Batchelor. Edmund Fitton Brown of the Foundation for Defense of Democracies joins me as my colleague and co-host. And we're very pleased to welcome John Hardy of the Foundation for Defense of Democracies, watching Ukraine tragedy and at the same time helping us understand competing headlines these last days with regard to Russia and perhaps Ukraine. I read from the Wall Street Journal last week. Central Intelligence Agency Director John Ratcliffe made a surprise visit to Moscow, U.S. officials said, his first publicly known trip to the Russian capital. It came as the U.S. struggles to end Russia's invasion of Ukraine, writes the Wall Street Journal, and the Iran war, although the reason for the visit wasn't immediately clear. The U.S. has collected intelligence showing Russia's early preparations for a possible military mobilization in Ukraine and plans for testing the North Atlantic Treaty Organization's resolve. That comes down to possible attack on NATO itself, although these are all speculations. There are others, for example, mentioned routinely now, is the concern about refinery capacity worldwide. The U.S. is running its refineries at 100%. That cannot be sustained. Russia is losing refinery capacity because of their war with Ukraine. The Middle East, well, everything's tied up there because of the Straits of Hormuz and the Red Sea attack. There's also speculation that it was about Russia and the U.S. talking about a summit to settle the Ukraine conflict. There are probably other explanations there in all directions, but it is unusual. The director flew in a C-17, which is an enormous aircraft, and he left from Latvia. He was picked up by the plane, flown to Moscow, met an opposite number, not Vladimir Putin, and then returned. So far, no official explanation. John, a very good evening to you. We've all heard the same speculation. Has Keefe said anything about this trip? Because at least one of the speculations involved Keefe.
1: Hey, John, thanks for having me back on the show. I don't think we've gotten an official kind of readout yet, but you know, there's been various kind of things reported in the press. It's possible there were multiple messages conveyed. You know, some of the reports say it was, you know, focused more on kind of warning Moscow against escalation against NATO. That could take the form of, you know, in the more unlikely scenario, I'd say highly unlikely, you know, conventional armed attack or an escalation of the ongoing provocations or attacks below the threshold of open war. So think things along the lines of arson organized by Russian intelligence against European defense plants. Some reports say that Ratcliffe was kind of delivering the message that, hey, the war is not going to go well. You're not going to win. So you're better off making peace. You know, maybe you accept Zelensky's proposal for a leader level summit. So far, the Russians have you know, rejected that idea pretty consistently. And he may have also, you know, pressed the Russians to reduce support for Iran, something we've discussed on past shows. I think, you know, it's important that Kyiv was reportedly, briefed on the talk. So nothing kind of about Ukraine without Ukraine. But I think right now it's still too early to say whether this will end up reinvigorating diplomacy. I'm fairly skeptical given that, you know, Putin seems to remain convinced or maybe chooses to believe that he can eventually snatch victory from the jaws of defeat. And so it seems to me like he's still unwilling to make the sort of compromises that would be necessary for negotiations to go anywhere.
0: Edmund, do you have a question?
2: Yeah, I think, John, I think the question really is how likely it is that there was a sort of a very focused objective for the visit, you know, something where you need that kind of quiet intelligence diplomacy, you know, something related to hostages or, you know, release of prisoners, something along those lines. Otherwise, if it was just a sort of a general attempt to influence the Russians in one way or another, whether it's related to, you know, the possibility that, you know, saying to them that you're not winning the war, so it's time for an off ramp. Those sort of messages feel to me as if they would be better delivered at Trump Putin level, because You know, it seems to me that coming from John Ratcliffe, they're not really going to have very much resonance in Moscow. Do you agree?
1: Yeah, I think you make a good point. And first of all, I think it's debatable whether Ratcliffe's intelligence counterparts, whom he reportedly spoke to, would, you know, deliver the kind of hard message that he wants them to get to Putin. You know, would he even relay Ratcliffe? Would they even relay Ratcliffe's arguments? You know, in good faith and kind of the way he presented them. I don't know. I have my doubts, though. So certainly kind of hammering it home to Putin himself would at least be a more direct path to get that message across. In terms of, you know, what was the trigger, you know, I think folks understandably immediately drew parallels to former CIA Director Burns' travel to Moscow right before the invasion when, you know, there was a very clear prompt. And that was, of course, the intelligence that, that Russia was preparing to invade Ukraine. Here, I of course, don't know what sort of intelligence, you know, prompted this, but it seems to me, from what I can, you know, kind of read between the lines from press reports, is that there wasn't so much like a smoking gun or a kind of five-alarm warning and more of a just maybe some growing concerns in general about the potential for Russian escalation. And maybe also combine that with the diplomatic rationale. I don't know, you know, just speculating. I think what is important, though, is that we shouldn't overstate kind of the risk of a Russian attack against NATO. We also should not understate the fact that, you know, we do need to preserve deterrence because that's something that's live that has to be tended. And, you know, to the extent that the Trump administration can influence Putin's thinking, it's helpful to kind of preserve, you know, political will, which goes to kind of the ongoing Pentagon review about, you know, the future of U.S. military posture in Europe, as well as Trump's own statements on the matter. And then thirdly, kind of our readiness levels, which are, of course, influenced by the ongoing war in Iran.
0: Quickly, North Korea, there's talk that they're sending missiles and people to use some short-range ballistic missiles, KN-23-24 are mentioned. Also, there's talk of thousands more combat troops from North Korea. Has Keith confirmed any of that arriving in the theater, John? We have less than a minute.
1: Sure. So according to Ukrainian military intelligence, some of the requested ballistic missiles, 40 out of 120, that's in addition to maybe 150 or so provided previously, have arrived, and we've begun to see them in strikes on Ukrainian cities. I should note that the Russians reportedly are also asking for the more powerful KN-30 system. In terms of the additional troops, you know, there's been claims from Ukrainian intelligence about Russian requests. We don't know exactly what number, you know, what types of forces, when or where they'd be deployed or what their mission would be. So it's a little bit too early to say now.
0: John Hardy reporting on the Ukraine tragedy for the Foundation for the Defense of Democracies. Edmund Fitton Brown, my colleague and co-host from the FTD, former UK ambassador to Yemen. I'm John Batchelor.
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0: I'm John Batchelor. Edmund Fitton Brown of the Foundation for the Defense of Democracy is my colleague and co-host, and we go immediately to a report from Cairo, Reuters reporting. An Israeli airstrike killed two Palestinians, including a three-year-old child, in the central Gaza Strip on Sunday, 24 hours past. Gaza medics said the Israeli airstrike near a bakery in Dire al-Bala killed one man, Hassam Nasser, a three-year-old boy, Tayem Hamdan, and wounded several others. The Israeli military said it attacked and killed a Hamas militant. It said that Nasser advanced attacks against Israeli forces and civilians. Hamas did not immediately comment on the military's allegation. An October 25 U.S.-backed ceasefire halted major fighting in the shattered territory, but it failed to end strikes by the Israeli military. Hamas accuses Israel of violating the ceasefire. Sam, this throws us back to the future, where Hamas makes claims always women and children were killed by an Israeli airstrike. What do we know about this instance, and is this now the new normal? Every once in a while, there will be somebody cutting the lawn.
19: So I think the IDF has said in that quote that you read basically everything there was to know about this guy. When there is more to say, like they've been going after a lot of terrorists who participated personally in October 7th, the IDF will say that in those statements. What's significant about this strike is that it goes beyond the scope of what had previously been reported that Netanyahu and Mladenov, who's the Board of Peace High Representative, had discussed. So the reporting was in an effort to pursue this ceasefire deal run or initiated by the Board of Peace. Israel would limit its airstrikes to purely imminent terrorist attacks. That means they have an RPG or they're laying an IED on the road, and you know, they pose a real threat to Israelis at this time. This guy was at a bakery, so he was not doing that. So this is a return to pre abortive piece, 15-step plan, whatever you want to call this new initiative, where Israel, if they see a terrorist who they know is active in rearming but maybe isn't targeting Israelis right at that moment, they will take him out. And that's, again, it's a return to what was there before, not entirely new.
0: Edmund, you have a comment or question?
2: Yeah, just a small supplementary on that one, Sam. I think at one point the Israelis were having to deal with people emerging from tunnels, you know, people who had been in hiding effectively and then found themselves stranded and then would sort of come out shooting rather than coming up with their hands up. Is there any of that still left? Do we think there are still hidden Hamas fighters or do we think that that has been, that issue has been dealt with?
19: So it depends on where you're talking about. Within Hamas's area in the yellow line, like their half, or not half, but their portion of the Gaza Strip, absolutely, there are Hamas terrorists who are still in tunnels, and there are places in that area that the IDF has never been to. So you can assume that that's been happening. I think on the Israeli-controlled side, where there's about 70% of Gazan territory is under that side, I don't think there are any. There might be a handful, but I remember a couple of months into the ceasefire, the beginning of 2026, there was a pocket of Rafah fighters, Rafah Hamas fighters, who were said to be some of the last ones who were left in these tunnels. I think on the Israeli-controlled side, they've sort of gotten rid of all of them. And of course, there's more work to do on the Hamas-controlled side, however.
2: And have they also destroyed the tunnel infrastructure in the 70% that they control?
19: That is currently what they're doing. They have not completed it yet. Bibi is throwing around a bunch of numbers over the years, honestly, at this point. And now he says they've destroyed about half of the total tunnels in Gaza. I don't know what percentage of that is in the Hamas-controlled side. There's also the thing that whenever the IDF goes into a new area, they discover more miles of tunnels that they didn't know were there before. But you can, I think, safely assume that the majority of the tunnels on the on the Israeli-controlled side have been destroyed at this point, although I'm sure that has not been completed and there's more to do.
0: Your comment on this item from Reuters as well. Dateline Jenin, which is West Bank. An Israeli strike killed a Hamas operative and two of his accomplices in the West Bank on Friday, several days past. In a rare use of deadly air power, adds Reuters, Hamas confirmed that the man Israel named as Qais Bitawi was one of its members and condemned the attack that killed him. The allied Islamic Jihad militant group also claimed him as a member. Is this new, Sam, airstrikes in the West Bank since the ceasefire was put in place?
19: Well, the ceasefire, Israel was never technically at war with the West Bank, so it covered Gaza only. However, you're right that IDF has not airstruck the West Bank. They've done operations on the ground to arrest and eliminate not just Hamas terrorists, but other terrorist elements within the West Bank. But airstrikes, I think this is the first time in about 10 months that they've conducted, that the Israeli Air Force has gone in and airstruck something in the West Bank. This guy was a real hardened criminal. I think that PIJ and Hamas both claiming him as their member means that he was definitely involved with helping both of them out. He was more of a financial intermediary, but if I understand some of the Israeli reporting on it correctly, he also planned a bombing that wounded two IDF soldiers in 24. So he was involved in both, it seems like, both the financial side and the operational military side. So it seems like he was a high-value target of Hamas in the West Bank, and it also taking him out with an airstrike, which, as pointed out, is unusual, especially at this point, I think sends a strong message that Bibi's looking to, signal as elections come up.
0: Can we tell whether this is a drone strike or an F-16?
19: If they say airstrike, it's likely not a drone. Drones, they have uses on infantry forces as well, and there are many other ways. I think you can safely assume this was an F-16 or some other airplane that dropped a bomb.
0: Edmund, you have a question or comment on it?
2: If I may, I was going to ask a slightly different question, but still very much on the Palestinian file. I just wanted to, because I've been following closely the whole international disagreement over UNRWA, the Palestinian Refugee Agency, for want of a better term for it. The US is hard over against this. I think we now have firm evidence that more than 100 members of UNRWA were involved in the 10/7 attacks. And yet the Europeans have been doubling down over supporting UNRWA, continuing to pay money to it. And the UN continues to insist that it's indispensable to any sort of future recovery in Gaza. What's the answer to this, Sam? Is there another option? And is it possible to persuade the Europeans especially, who have vacillated on this in the past? Certainly the Germans at one point were very critical of UNRWA. Where do you think this is going?
0: We have less than a minute. Go ahead, Sam.
19: Yeah, I think it'll go wherever the U.S. wants it to go. At the end of the day, nothing is going to happen in Gaza without Israel and the U.S. agreeing on it. Israel is incredibly against UNRWA, as you pointed out, because it's been infiltrated nearly top to bottom by Hamas terrorists. So as Mladenov goes forward with this peace deal, and we don't know how much success him and the Trump administration are going to have, you can safely assume UNRWA will not be a part of it, and they'll be sidelined. Maybe they'll do some photo opportunities in the West Bank while they can.
0: Samuel Ben-Ur for the Foundation for the Defense of Democracies on Gaza. Edmund Fitton Brown of the Foundation for the Defense of Democracies. I'm John Batchelor.

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8: 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The Chattanooga Symphony Orchestra and Departure, the Journey Tribute Band, presented by Walker Rocks, Tourism for Walker County, the City of Chickamauga, and KZ 106.

0: I'm John Batchelor. I welcome Thomas Katsoulias, professor of electrical engineering and physics at the University of Connecticut, former leader of the University of Connecticut, president of the institution, reflecting upon education here in the 21st century. A conversation I've had recently with a reporter, a journalist for education, tells me that we can talk about these matters in three distinct buckets: undergraduate, graduate, and politics. I begin with the undergraduate. That's what I know best, having been one and having watched my children go through the process. Tom, a very good evening to you. I read from the Hechinger Report. The United States spends among the most in the world on higher education, according to the Organization for Economic Cooperation and Development, the famous OECD. But it ranks 15th and 17th, respectively, in the proportion of 25 to 34-year-olds who have degrees, depending on whether their parents did or didn't go to school. That's down from second place 20 years ago. Something's happened. So let us begin with the undergraduate part. The graduate degrees that I'm most familiar with are in liberal arts. There are other versions. There's engineering. I understand there are specialties. Has something happened in the last 20 years, costs or difficulty getting into college, or was it the Great Recession of 08? Anything that we can point to explain that we spend among the most, but we're getting the very poor results of people who have degrees? Good evening to you, Tom.
1: Good evening, John, and thanks for having me. Yeah, it's a great question, and it does, the roots go back, I would say, even before 2008. The public perception of higher education has been dropping in the last decade, but the roots of that probably can be traced back 25 years. Going back into the 2000s, there was a belief that everyone should get a higher education degree. There was a movement of, you know, benevolent intent to try to send the message that college for all. And, you know, that had an unintended consequence, which sent a subtle message that if you didn't get a college degree, you were not going to be a knowledge worker and you were not going to be valuable in today's society. And of course, that's not true. And that led to a perception that was really strong. You know, so think about the 2016 election and the Rust Belt, where there was a lot of despair about among people who felt like higher education was too expensive, not valuable, and was not for them. It was not for their kids. It was for some sort of elite group. And so that's the point at which you started to see the polling numbers from Pew and others and Gallup showing the decline in public trust in higher education. And it was around those three issues primarily: cost, value, and inclusiveness.
0: Let me follow the money then. All right. Hollywood's advice.
1: Sure.
0: My memory of education is out of date, 20th century. Mm-hmm. But my first semester, I believe, was something like $1,800. Mm-hmm. And maybe the whole year was less than $4,000. Now, it's all relative. And In the end, I had a bill to pay off. And I did. Once I went to work, I paid it off in small installments. And it was quite done within a few years. However, I learned today that because of the rise of costs, because of the pressures on the universities and colleges, students are leaving universities with degrees and a crushing amount of debt, so much so that the financial industry says this is delayed house buying. This is delayed family formation.
1: Yeah.
0: And that means that rather than marry and have a family in your 20s, you're delaying it into your 30s if you're lucky. Now, I'm not blaming education.
1: No.
0: But I'm saying the costs have gone up disproportionate to what they were in the 20th century about your expectation getting out of college.
1: Yeah, I couldn't agree with you more. I used to say it's okay to come out of school with the debt the size of a nice car. It's not okay to come out of school with a debt the size of a nice house, because that really does set you back for a significant portion of your life. And so, containing and controlling that level of debt has to be a high priority for top institutions. And when I was president, one of my top priorities was something called the Connecticut Commitment, which was to guarantee full tuition coverage for students below a certain income level. For Connecticut, that was family income of $50,000 a year. But for other universities, University of Virginia, for example, it's $80,000 that are endowed. So there are a lot of universities with commitment and capacity to keep those debts down. Where it really becomes tragic is some of the going back a couple of decades, when graduation rates were very low, students would get into debt and not actually finish and get a degree. And now they have sort of double jeopardy. They don't have the degree, which gives them the earning potential. And then on top of it, they have this crushing debt. And that was exacerbated also by the for-profit universities. So yes, it's a huge issue and an important priority for universities to address. The costs of universities themselves, that's another thing you brought up, and there's a variety. First of all, start by acknowledging the problem is that the cost of higher education, you mentioned your, what was 1600, how much was it when you went to school?
0: 1800 a semester.
1: 1800 a semester. Yeah, so the cost, and that was at Princeton, a terrific institution, the cost has gone up much faster than inflation. And there's a couple of reasons for that, and we can go over
0: all
1: those
0: right,
1: reasons.
0: Let's go to a reason that I saw when I visited campus only once or twice in the last 60 years. All right.
1: Yeah. Yeah.
0: I saw huge administration buildings that weren't there before. Huge. Mm-hmm. And it's not all deans. It's also assistants and study groups. And I understand there's lots of reason, but we called something called in loco parentis. That was when you went to university and you were 18 or 19 years old. The university stood in as your disciplinarian and protector. All right. But what were they protecting us from? Hijinks. That's what happened. Now, I can't believe the 21st century is that different when you're 18 years old. And so the expectation these days is full service, as if you're entering a world that's totally protected. That is inaccurate, Tom, from those of us who grew up without that scale of concern. Have the universities taken on too big a role for themselves would be one question I would ask.
1: That's a great question. I think the universities have taken on a role that the parents and the students expect. So in a competitive marketplace for students in a shrinking demographic, students and parents increasingly want luxurious housing facilities. They want student health services that are high-end, particular mental health services. So those have driven some of the costs, right? So one of the things that's changed since you went to school is that mental health is better managed at the high school level. And so often through therapy and pharmaceuticals. And students are able to succeed that weren't able to succeed before. And now they get to the college level and they need a similar level of support. And that puts a lot of pressure on universities to provide that support. So, you know, some of this growth universities have taken on as part of basically competing, you know, in an open marketplace for students. And you know, there are other factors as well. I mean, U.S. News and World Report rankings, I think, have also driven up the cost of education because students want to go to top-ranked universities, and top-ranked universities need top-tier research faculty who they have to compete for in a free marketplace, and their salaries are higher. So there's lots of things driving the cost up. And in the public sector where I was a president, there's an additional factor, which is because of tight economic times, particularly in state budgets, economics were hurting more than federal budgets, and state budgets supported public institutions. The support for public institutions decreased over the years, and the public institutions made up for that by increasing tuition. So there's a combination of growing costs and reduced support, and the two create sort of a perfect storm convergence of rising tuition that lead to that debt that you referred to, you know, in your opening remarks. It is a really important issue for higher education leaders to get their arms around.
0: Because you're a professor of electrical engineering and physics, that means a lot of graduate students. So let's turn to the graduate picture in the 21st century. Tom Katsoulias of the University of Connecticut. I'm John Batchelor.

0: We all hear the radio ads about the IRS. They tell you to be afraid, to be scared, and they try to frighten you into calling. I'm not here to do that. 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

0: I'm John Batchelor with Tom Katsoulias of the University of Connecticut. He is a professor of electrical engineering and physics, and that means STEM. And STEM is a story that I did not know in the 20th century, but it is everywhere in the 21st. There are other kinds of graduate students. However, I'm looking at STEM because of the competition with our adversaries, chiefly China, but there are other adversaries in the world as well. Quality students, quality graduate students are gems. The U.S., however, is watching a decline, according to statistics. Again, it didn't start with the Trump administration, but the Trump administration is a thing. It must be dealt with. Mm-hmm. And right now, for example, the Trump administration is limiting the visa length for graduate students coming into this country at 4 years, knowing full well that every PhD requires more than 4 years of residence in the U.S. That's one thing. Another thing is competition from China, which is extremely generous and tempting, not only for graduate students, but also for professors or assistant professors. And Tom, was this inevitable that once China got into the game, there'd be ferocious competition and the U.S. wasn't keeping up? What is your measure?
1: Yeah, for as long as I've been a professor, a long career, international students have been a critical part of the graduate program. Up to 50% of the enrollment in the PhD programs everywhere I've been, and they've come from all over the world, China probably being the largest, but not overwhelmingly so if you add up all the other countries. Why did this happen? Because there was not enough interest from domestic students in pursuing PhDs to meet the needs of burgeoning research programs in the interest, of the country. And so that turned out to the international students to turned out to be a tremendous resource for the United States, a reverse brain drain, because, decades ago when I started my career, almost all of my graduate students from other countries wanted to get their PhD and stay in this country. And that's changed in the last decade or so, particularly among Chinese students. And so there's a double concern here. One is not enough talent to support our PhD program and continue our advance in critical areas of research that are critical for the economy, critical for national defense, critical in to stay competitive in AI. We don't have enough students coming in those areas. And then on top of it, the students we do have coming in from overseas feel more of a draw back to their home countries. Now, some of that is the messaging they're getting, I think, indirectly about how welcome immigrants are in the country, but there are other reasons too that they're attracted back to their home countries. And so there's a double whammy here, and I don't know what the answer is.
0: I mentioned my experience interviewing. I especially like to interview cosmologists. There's dreamy stuff, Tom. Wonderful.
1: Yeah.
0: Okay. Especially little red dots. We've all read about them, and what are they? What the web is tossing up, which is breaking the standard model. Wonderful. And interviewing them, there's a mix of everything. I can't name the nationality that's not present, including homespun Americans. Everything's there.
1: Yes.
0: Now, is that different than all the other graduate programs? Because it's very balanced, and everybody's happy where they are. They're working very hard. They're in nature and science. Does it change when you leave cosmology?
1: A little bit, it does. Yeah, there's a coordinated effort to push more of the STEM-oriented students from, say, China, to support them to come and study in engineering fields as opposed to the basic science. But China has also come to appreciate the importance of fundamental science research to long-term economic leadership, and so they monitor how many articles get published each year by Chinese researchers in Physical Review Letters, which is not an applied journal. It's a fundamental physics journal, or in Nature, as you mentioned. So there's a increasing appreciation and a goal, I think, from the Chinese government to increase Chinese leadership in those areas.
0: Well, then this becomes a national security item. Do you measure since 25 years that the governments in the state capitals and the governments in our federal capital understand that raw science, basic science, is the fundamental for success? Do they acknowledge that and pay for it?
1: I mean, that is true. There's a funnel, if you will, for innovation and productivity that starts typically 15 to 20 years out with fundamental discoveries that then feed into and lead 15 years down the line to inventions and innovations that drive economic growth and prosperity. And so I don't know if that is appreciated enough by the public and by our legislature.
0: Final detail, and this is the one where my conversation with the Hechinger Report with John Marcus was the most problematical because it's also relative, the politics of the matter. Mm-hmm. There is a perception among political actors that the universities have become oases of progressive thinking. Mm-hmm. And there are votes that support that. There are votes that mitigate it. Certainly, universities and colleges are aware of this. Mm-hmm. If it's accurate, they need to challenge it because it's not articulate. Are they? Or are they just folding their hands and saying there's nothing we can do?
1: Yeah, no. Let's go back to what caused universities for decades to have bipartisan support. Is their central mission was twofold. One was, especially for public institutions to prepare the workforce, train the workforce for the economic needs of the state, and to support human development and growth. And that was something both sides of the aisle could appreciate. But over time, the faculty of most universities have become very, very liberal leaning. And there's a perception with some truth to it that leads to teaching students what to think rather than how to think and actually tries to indoctrinate students into progressive politics. And for the most part, I think most faculty appreciate that their mission is to help students to find their place in the world, to discover their identity, prepare them with agency and purpose for later careers. But there are a small number who cross that line that's where the role of...
0: We have 1 minute, Tom. 1 minute. Yeah. Go ahead. 1 minute.
1: Yeah, I mean, I think there's some truth in it. I would say it is the exception rather than the rule, and it's the role of leadership, chairs, deans, and presidents and provosts to correct that behavior when isolated incidents like that occur. But the whole idea is to cultivate all kinds of diversity, including diversity of thought.
0: Tom Koutsalias of the University of Connecticut, both a combined electrical engineering and physics. He is a former president of the University of Connecticut. I'm John Batchelor.
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5: From ABC News, I'm Stephanie Officer. Nearly 30 years to the day of the 1996 murder of musical icon Tupac Shakur, a guilty verdict at the trial of Dwayne Keefe D. Davis in Las Vegas. Davis is the only person ever brought up on charges and now convicted in the rapper's killing. Jurors returning not even 3 hours after deliberations began following closing arguments Monday. ABC's Alex Stone in Las Vegas.
6: This is essentially at this point a life sentence, and there could be an appellate process and will be an appellate process, no doubt, coming down the line, but he likely now is heading to prison for the rest of his life.
5: Police and prosecutors had long accused Davis and admitted longtime Los Angeles gang leader of being the shot caller and handing the gunman the murder weapon. Davis now faces a maximum of life in prison. The judge has set his sentencing for October 13th. Davis is being held without bail. Tupac Amaru Shakur was just 25 years old when he was shot on September 7th, 1996. He died of his injuries 6 days later. The U.S. and Iran have renewed their attacks on one another this weekend. The U.S. targeted Iranian rocket launcher positions while Iran retaliated with attacks on nearby Jordan. ABC's Luis Martinez.
7: We saw Iran launching missiles towards Jordan that were then intercepted by both the U.S. military and Jordanian air defense systems. The question now is whether this is going to prompt another back and forth between the U.S. and Iran. Iranian officials saying that they are going to continue to defend themselves.
5: Rap pioneer Yo-Yo is back for another season of her cooking series, Downright Delicious with Yo-Yo. She tells ABC News she was always drawn to the kitchen and used to cook for fellow rappers, including Wu-Tang Clan members, but COVID kicked it into overdrive. The new season currently airs on Aspire TV. 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
5: World Trade Commission and 22 state attorneys general have filed suit against Amazon, alleging the behemoth secretly overcharged its advertising customers more than $20 billion by manipulating the system when pricing ads. California AG Rob Bonta.
10: 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Costs that are often passed on to everyday Amazon shoppers, regular folks.
5: In response, Amazon says the FTC's claim fundamentally

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1: For having to cancel the last four shows on her current U.S. tour after coming down with COVID-19. She made the announcement on social media. Although she says she feels fine, Scott can't go anywhere without a mask and is looking out for everyone's health and safety. Scott's stop in Houston has been rescheduled for September 11th and 12th. Shows in Dallas have been postponed until September 14th and 15th. 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
1: Another lawsuit for an artificial intelligence company.
4: Sony Music, Warner Chappell, and several other music publishers are suing Anthropic, accusing the artificial intelligence firm of blatant theft of copyrighted works. The lawsuit alleges Anthropic illegally torrented or downloaded songs from the company's catalogs and used that intellectual property to train its AI model, Claude. Songs included in the suit: Ain't No Mountain High Enough, and Eye of the Tiger. In a statement, Anthropic says, "We disagree with the publisher's claims, and we intend to defend ourselves robustly in court." Mike Dubusky, ABC News.
1: Nutrition company Abbott is launching a new ready-to-feed liquid infant formula made with whole milk.
5: While the liquid formula is not nutritionally superior to powder infant formula, it does give parents yet another option when breastfeeding is not available. While formula made with whole milk does have some properties that are closer to breast milk, it still needs added oils and nutrients to meet baby's needs, like all standard formula. Liquid formula also undergoes an additional sterilization step.
1: That's ABC medical correspondent Yuri Benajud. The Smithsonian Institution will house the National Museum of the American Latino in one of its own buildings, as opposed to a site controlled by the National Park Service. It comes amid criticism from the Trump administration. The 83rd Venice Film Festival opens Wednesday in Italy. Danny Boyle's Inc. will open up the event, while George Clooney will receive a Lifetime Achievement Award. I'm Stephanie Officer, ABC News.
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6: Here's the official forecast. Our hot, dry week continues leading up to the holiday weekend. Sunny today, heat index making it feel like 104. Mostly clear tonight, down to 74 degrees. Tomorrow, sunny and 98. Mostly clear for Wednesday night, a low of 75. Thursday, sunny and 97. Mostly clear, 74 for Thursday night. Friday, sunny. A chance of afternoon showers and thunderstorms, are high 91. Friday night, partly cloudy, 73. I'm Craig Allen on WGOW.
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3: Oil prices up again this morning. Brent crude hovering about $92 a barrel after the latest Iranian and American strikes. ABC News contributor and former Pentagon official Steve Ganyard says there are also still very real worries about mines in the Strait of Hormuz.
4: As long as the insurance companies and as long as the shipping companies believe that their ships could be in danger because there are mines in the water, it doesn't matter how big those mines are, it's still too much of a risk for most of them.
3: Iran threatening to deploy more mines. White House now says 9 more drug makers have agreed to lower prices, the companies signing on to charge the same rates here as in other countries. A college football team is ready to remember Dolly Parton.
5: Tennessee football head coach Josh Heupel announces the team will honor Dolly Parton on their helmets.
6: We'll be wearing a sticker patch on the back of our helmet to recognize her accomplishments and everything that she's meant and had an impact here on Tennessee.
5: That sticker will include Parton's signature.
6: A lady that was extremely proud of her roots.
5: Citing
6: her ability to give back, make an impact to people.
5: Parton grew up just outside Knoxville, where the Vols play.
3: ABC's Chuck Sievertson. There may be a breakthrough in getting things into space without rockets. Researchers have long touted the idea of a so-called space elevator, a massive cable anchored on the Earth, and a satellite. Now, a nonprofit says the answer may be polycrystalline graphite, which is already used in electronics. Sherry Preston, ABC News.
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7: Here's the official forecast. Our hot, dry week continues leading up to the holiday weekend. Sunny today, heat index making it feel like 104. Mostly clear tonight, down to 74 degrees. Tomorrow, sunny and 98. Mostly clear for Wednesday night, a low of 75. Thursday, sunny and 97. Mostly clear, 74 for Thursday night. Friday, sunny. A chance of afternoon showers and thunderstorms, are high 91. Friday night, partly cloudy, 73. I'm Craig Allen on WGOW.
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9: This is America in the Morning from Westwood One. Good morning, I'm John Trout. It's Tuesday, September 1st, 2026. Here's what's coming up on America in the Morning.
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0: in Kalispell. Says, okay, so how much is the government giving you to spin its misinformation, Joe? See, this is what I mean. When President Trump tells the press that they're going to, you know, $25 million aid package for civic engagement groups in Europe to spin conservative principles, and 4 million of it is going to go to the media. Of course, the first reaction, you know, I'm not decrying you out there on KGEZ. Of course, that's the implication as well. What do you charge, Joe? You're waking up in Daytona and popping on WROD. They get everything squared up. I know they were having issues down there last week, but I hope they got everything cooking with gas, or WCGO in Chicago. We're getting up there hearing these stories and saying, all right, they're going to spend $4 billion on conservative talk radio in Europe. How much is Joe Thomas getting out of this administration to spin the Trumpy Trumpness? Remember, I'm the one who said I'd rather the phrase be "make Americans great again." And that got some people mad at me. Or you're claiming we're not great? No, I'm not saying that. I'm saying we could be greater. The thing about Americanism is we're always waking up in the morning thinking, how can I be greater than I was yesterday? Don't you? Or has the government gaslit you into believing it's your lot in life? It's not a lot, but it's a life. Do what we tell you and we'll send the check every 15th and 30th. Is that where you are? So we'll get back into that story, President torching that idea. And he's wrong, and saving $25 million certainly is just a drop in the $40 trillion the country's in debt, but it's $25 million we don't need to spend. This one, though, coming in from our friends down in Pascagoula. Come on, Joe, you know he has to, because the left wing is doing the same thing. Ah, yeah, see, now I appreciate you listening to us down on the game this morning, but that is the game, isn't it? They did it first, so now we have to do it. And we'll get into it. Let me lead with that story. If you're joining us in progress, President Trump yesterday during his afternoon sit downs with the press. And remember, they all hate him because he's so inaccessible. $4 million out of a $25 million civil society aid package going to groups that are promoting conservative causes in the European theater. $4 million of it for media that would speak of conservative causes. Meanwhile, the Department of Homeland Security here is preparing to launch a series of voter fraud investigations in Washington State, Wisconsin, Missouri, Georgia, California, Pennsylvania, Nevada, New York, and Connecticut. They're expected to take investigative action, well, pretty much starting now through mid-October. President Trump also said Monday Congress should pass tax incentives for the entertainment industry to keep production in the country, admitting that the reason most Hollywood films are not made in Hollywood is the taxes. I'm going to suggest that Republicans and Democrats get together immediately and craft legislation to save the movie industry in America. Treasury Secretary Scott Bessent made clear to Anton Siyanov, the Russian finance minister who's in North Krakalaki for the G20 summit, that there will be no aid to Russia until the war in Ukraine ends. Is that aid for conservative media in Russia? Such a thing? I don't know. Have a food taster, all I'm saying. The president is set to meet with U.S. oil refiners and fuel distribution network owners today to discuss ways to get more oil into the pipeline, pun intended, especially now in the light of the Venezuela deal. John Roberts broke from the other conservatives on the court in a 5-4 ruling to allow construction to continue on the East Wing ballroom of the White House while legal battles continue in other courts. The Chief Justice wrote the president's efforts to build the ballroom are, quote, likely unlawful, though his conservative colleagues disagreed. And the president said they're going to start a major expansion initiative to lower the cost of prescription drug prices by more than $600 billion. I can tell you something, I haven't taken a prescription drug in, I can't remember when. I think it was when I had my wisdom teeth pulled. Well, all right, yes, you're right. 12 years ago when I underwent chemotherapy, the chemotherapy drugs were technically a prescription drug. You're right, I forgot. Yes. Good on you for catching me. You are now the Standards and Practices Department, I hereby dub you. But our friends out at Mesa Verde Hemp, .com. My wife came back from working with her mom over the past week. Mom's got dementia. They had a fall in the bathroom, and my wife took the brunt of it. And in, you know, stiffness and soreness, I said, take some of the CBD oil. And she slept. Well, she's still sleeping right now. So whatever it is helped her back out quite a bit, as far as I can tell. Helps me out with my shoulders and knees and other things that go ache in the night. MesaVerdeHemp.com.
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God bless you for letting me be of service to you this morning. 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

0: Or get the flock out, whatever it may be. Frank down in Daytona reported and said everything is good again on our great friends down there, WROD, hanging with us. So he said, watching this story out of Florida, the Department of Transportation has blocked the use of flock cameras on their roadways. And he was saying, and I don't know if you heard me talk about this, it's a big deal here in our flagship state as well. I agree with you, Frank. This is targeting the wrong thing. And, you know, we're making the inanimate object guilty for what bad actors may use it for. And I'll nuance that in a little bit there, but I appreciate the phone call there. Walking the beach in Daytona, which is, you know, at this hour of the morning, that's what I'd be doing too, if the beach was that close by. And trust me, every now and then it is. We're going to do, try to do that Gulf swing, the Gulf of America. Who knows? Maybe we'll get back up on Lake America as well at some point. But we'll be back in Virginia Beach at some point, walking the beach there. Here inland, James joins us, jcsgold.com, gold, silver. I know Wall Street was down a little bit because oil snaked up some. We haven't seen the benefits of that Venezuelan oil largesse yet on the prices, but if Venezuela pulls out of OPEC, that's going to change the pricing on crude oil, I think, dramatically in the world. But gold and silver, kind of a hedge against all of that. James, good morning, sir. How are you doing? James? Oh, I'm sorry. Yeah, there he is. I'm sorry. I lost you there, James. You were hidden under the flock there. So what's going on?
1: Yeah, gold and silver stabilized yesterday, but currently so far this morning, they are at a discount. Gold is down about 1.5%, down $65 to $4,383. Silver is down a little bit over 2% this morning to $65.12. So giving up a decent amount of that breakout run, we'll see if both metals can stabilize and continue the upward trajectory here, or if we get stuck back in this sideways channel. Pretty much it has to do with the Middle East, and that's what happened all summer. Gold and silver were stuck in a sideways channel because of all the actions and events in the Middle East, and if that resumes, then we might be back to that same price action here. So keep an eye out for that. But always you can take advantage of these discounts at jcsgold.com to where you can buy 24/7 there, to where you can take advantage of these little dips in price, you know, any time of the night or day.
0: Yeah. Well, and, you know, if you've never bought before, I suggest call after 10 a.m. To talk with them, because, you know, they can give you the advice that's well earned, you know, and just understanding the market and understanding this is a family business that isn't out there. Sure, they appreciate your business, but they're not going to upsell you just because they need to upsell you. That's not how you have a family business around since 1961, when John Kennedy wasn't a senator from Louisiana. It meant something else, James. So I appreciate, you know, that advice that you make available at 434-979-COIN.
1: Absolutely, Joe. And there are a decent amount of high-end collectible coins that we have there in the showroom that have a very high premium on them. And my point there is they're still there in the showcase.
0: There you go.
1: We're not, like you said, we're not upselling and trying to shift people to higher premium items. We really are finding out what makes the most sense for our clients' budgets. And, you know, we're giving them the best deal possible. So we're moving them to our 1 ounce silver bullion items, to our silver eagles, you know, the stuff that really has the best bang for its buck for our clients.
0: Well, we appreciate it as always. JCSgold.com is where you find them online. And like I said, after 10 Eastern, it is 434-979-COIN. You have a great morning, James.
1: Thanks, Joe. You too.
0: I'm going to tie this back. We were having some fun. Margaret Mary, for all it matters, but one of the CNN contribute babes was, of course I'm being intentionally dismissive of her, but she got so triggered yesterday on CNN, on the Abby Normal show that, and it really, I was watching a little bit. This is the one that Scott Jennings, you know, made his bones on. But it really had, I don't know if you've ever seen the film depiction of La Cage aux Folles called The Birdcage. There's a scene, Gene Hackman is this anything but conservative senator, basically playing John Thune, is there. Well, actually, no, isn't he from Kentucky or something? Ohio, right. It's Ohio. But so he's there watching Crossfire or whatever they depict as Crossfire, complete with some young guy in a bow tie playing the Tucker Carlson role. And they're just yelling at each other or yelling over each other. And he says to Diane Weist, who's still around. I mean, you know, still, when I saw that they were doing Practical Magic too, I'm like, all right, well, Sandra Bullock and company aren't, you know, spring chickens anymore. Nicole Kidman, 60 something. But there's Diane Weist, Stockard Channing back for another round. I'm like, wow. But Diane Weist is there and he looks at her and says, smartest thing on television. It's just a bunch of people yelling over one another. And I thought of that, but it all led up to this line. You see, that's like when William Shatner walks into the door because it didn't open on Star Trek.
2: We have had right-wing shock jocks for years.
0: They were talking about Hassan Piker, and she brought up Nick Fuentes and Laura Loomer, and of course you got the Young Turks. No Young Caicos, but the Young Turks. And they're all out there trying to get attention for themselves. I get it. I'm in the attention-getting business, too. I do it a different way. I don't do, you know, stunts, publicity stunts, and that kind of thing. But let's take conservative principles versus right-wingery. Right-wingery is how you wind up with the riots in Charlottesville that we experienced. Right-wingery is how you wind up actually defeating conservative principles. Conservatism is actually the absence of ideology, according to Russell Kirk, and that's where I get my conservatism from, the original source material. And flock cameras are just technology. This is like saying computers or the typewriter or a firearm is dangerous. I imagine that Marx and Engels used some sort of writing implements. I imagine they used printing presses. Is the printing press evil because they used it to print the Communist Manifesto? No. They used it for an evil purpose, and we'll unpack some of this. But Frank, I'm with you on flock cameras, and they're being punished.
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0: Thank you for letting me be your tour guide here on The Edge at 434-882-4217, blaming the inanimate. And, you know, this is one of those that I hope goes down in the annals of history as one of the reasons to avoid pure democracy, or as our friend Ray likes to call it, democracy. Because the more you rely on democracy, the more conservatives wind up saying, well, okay. Because what you do is you dumb down the electorate. Well, not dumb down, but you drive down voter turnout. So then pandering to the 20% that it'll take you to win an election where 40% of us turn out is how you move the Overton window away from where most people are. If you sat down with 100% of all Americans and laid out the conservative principles, gave them a copy of Russell Kirk, not just his book, just give them a list of 10 conservative principles by Russell Kirk. Go to kirkcenter.org and give it a try. Download it and send it to a friend of yours. Say, how many of these things do you agree with? Don't put a name on it, because some people do know the name Russell Kirk. And so just say, hey, I found this list of 10 principles. Do you agree with most of these? And you'll probably find that your friends, whether they vote for Barack Obama or Donald Trump, will say, yeah, I agree with all that stuff. Because conservatism isn't right-wingery. But on the subject of the flock cameras and the Florida Department of Transportation banning them, this is like the Florida Department of Public Safety banning firearms because somebody did something, pardon me, Ilhan Omar, somebody did something sometime. We love to blame the inanimate. You know why? Inanimate objects don't vote. The owners of them do, and I know this this one comes in from Greeley, listening to us out there this morning on 1310. Come on, Joe. Nobody would ban the use of a printing press just because Karl Marx printed his Communist Manifesto on one. Really? How many human beings have lost their lives under the jackboot of communism? So would it be unfair, using the same rhetoric of the left, to say that the printing press has killed more people than firearms? And they all want to ban firearms. Why don't we ban the printing press? And so don't blame the flock camera because ill-intended, inconservative people want to use it for the, and this is what our legal code is supposed to be about. Our legal code is supposed to be about guardrails and what happens when somebody violates your rights. It's not going to stop them. People are always going to try to stop your rights from, you know, or infringe on your rights. What are the guardrails to punish them for it? That's the key. Make the flock cameras, make every instance that a police officer wants to look at a flock camera subject to a warrant. Tell me why you need to see this flock camera. Oh, I'm looking for this so-and-so. Why? Because I'm in a rush, Your Honor. I'm in a rush. It's blaming the inanimate because the inanimate doesn't vote. Just like politicians won't protect babies, unborn babies, because they can't vote yet. And they're going to be 18, maybe 18 and a half years removed from ever voting anyway. Dr. Clark is on the line with us this morning. Good morning, Clark. What's going on?
1: Well, Joe, first off, I think we can all agree that the sooner democracy is relegated to the anal of history, the better.
0: Yes, the sooner and the further in it can be. Okay.
1: Yes. So let's see. Right wing shock jocks. All right. First off, Joe, when did we get a wing?
0: I don't know.
1: We don't have a wing. That suggests that, like, there's an organization of us out here or something. And I'm sorry, but that's just a leftist boogeyman that they manifest to keep people,
0: you know, it's
1: shook up.
0: Now, I was right, you know, do you remember the old Will Rogers quote? Yeah, he was speaking of his political affiliation, but we'll amend it for ours. We are the member of no organized political party. We're American conservatives.
1: Well, that, pretty much. So, right-wing shock jocks. I want her to tell me about the snake-handling Episcopalians next. Okay. Right-wing shock jocks. Yep. Come on now. So, unite the right. You know, the Southern Poverty Law Center in the state of Alabama, dang, just got busted for funding the Ku Klux Klan. So, every time you hear Unite the Right, you just think about that.
0: Yep. Connected with them.
1: No.
0: Their transportation director, the one who told the kid how to drive around Charlottesville, the one who wound up killing one of the activists and running into hundreds more. Yeah. He was the transportation coordinator was paid for by the Southern Poverty Law Center.
1: Hey, the cool thing about what Bessent's doing right now is somebody stated on your show in the past, I don't know, year, at least a couple times, that when things have been coordinated, somebody coordinated them.
0: Yeah.
1: And, hey, somebody finally looking into that. John Roberts. You know, if only we had, like, a King Henry VIII or something to ask, can no one rid me of this meddlesome justice? And lastly, you said CCR got paid $15,000 for Woodstock. Let's put that in perspective, though, Joe. That $15,000 was 45,000 gallons of real gasoline, not adulterated gasoline with ethanol in it. They got paid $200,000, Joe.
0: Right, in today's dollars, sure.
1: Yeah.
0: But I'm just, you know, it was, I was just making a point about commerce.
1: Oh, no.
0: And Tupac and the guilty verdict in his murder trial, and how people dismiss, especially the boomers, well, you know, back in our day, it was just free love and the music was, you know, they all got paid at Woodstock. Don't laugh. I mean, the only people who didn't get paid were the Bethel Police Department. And as far as I can tell, the lawsuit is still pending. And now it's a class action lawsuit because Saugerties joined in. Because guess what? Michael Lang didn't pay them either for Woodstock 94. So go figure.
1: Well.
0: Yeah, that's it.
1: Keep doing it. I'll keep listening.
0: All right. As long as that, I don't want to become the metaphorical tree falling in the woods with no one there to hear it. There. Wings. This text message comes in from Terry, listening to us in Virginia. She said, doesn't it take two wings to make a bird fly? As far as I can tell, an eagle has two wings. I understand that, and I don't think the phrase is used in that intent, Terry, although I get it, and I appreciate the pedantics. The wing meaning, you know, you're over here on that far end of the community, and they're all the way over there at the other end. You know, it's labeling people. There was a wonderful Democrat in Congress who used to have the expression, label jars, not people. He used to, believe it or not, have a Gadsden flag hanging in his congressional office in Washington, in the Longworth office building. Gadsden flag, Democrat.
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6: President Trump calls corporate media fake news and the enemy of the people. Is he right? 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

0: And how much you guys get paid for it? And I pulled this out for Charles, who asked, you mean the bands at Woodstock were not paid in Stardust? No, they weren't. They were paid in cash money. And I brought this up in the wake of the Tupac ruling and how the boomer zoomers of the Woodstock generation from their assisted living facility looked down their nose on rap music, the rap industry. Because, you know, being, you know, in the grave majority Democrats, they feel like there's an elitism to them being Caucasian. So, you know, well, it's, you know, their thing. And the commercialism of rap music led to the death of Tupac or Biggie or whatever. Listen. People murder each other in rock music all the time. People murder, you know, their ex-wives allegedly in pro football and movies. It's not the blame of the genre. If anything, the elites, the 50 plus crowd that looks down their nose upon rap music, is woefully unable to even understand what's going on around them. And no wonder you can't come up with good public policy. I'm sorry. Was that unduly harsh? I'm sorry. Come here. Let me give you a hug. You big lug. Yo. All right. Now get on with it. The leftists love to decry commerce. Pete Townsend and Roger Daltrey and Keith Moon and John Entwistle only played Woodstock because it was a happening, man. It was their chance to put their music out in front of 100,000 people. Or more. But no, they got paid. Just like all the other acts, Joe Cocker. About the only guy who didn't get paid at Woodstock was Wavy Gravy. And I think he made up for it in Brown Acid, but that's just me. Commerce, though, is just another inanimate object that the leftist, the Marxist, the authoritarian wants to vilify to make their ends. Capitalism. We haven't had free market capitalism since I was born. Was born into the great society. And as it's grown, it's learned how to do more and more. And this leads, as we go back to the news of the day, why President Trump can say, I'm going to do something to lower the price of prescription drugs. Really, what is it that the government can do regarding prescription drug prices? Besides make prescription drugs less available. All these places where they pound, you know, he said the most favored nation deals involve 26 drug manufacturers accounting for 89% of the branded prescription drug market. Our most favored nation's discounts represent the largest reduction in prescription drug prices in the history of our country. So, President Trump, are you admitting then that the cost of prescription drugs in this country is because of the federal government? Because that's what you're saying here, is that in order to lower it, you've got the government to stop doing something or to offer a package around policies that are making things more expensive. It's the same thing he said about Hollywood. Wants the Congress to pass tax incentives. You know what tax incentives mean? It means the tax code is the reason people go film their New York street scenes in Toronto or Vancouver. I wonder if there are tariffs on that. If Art Carney, the Prime Minister of Canada has invoked tariffs on films.
1: It's $25 for that film and plus $5 for the Canadian tariff because it was shot in Toronto.
0: But at the in the same breath, and I want to make this clear because a bunch of folks have reacted to my point about President Trump talking about $25 million in American money going to, quote, civil society groups. First and foremost, if Barack Obama had announced it, I'd be just as bent out of shape about it. As a matter of fact, if you go back into the archives, when we found out that Barack Obama and Joe Biden were meddling in the Ukrainian elections, we decried that and called it an impeachable offense. But then, of course, then they turned around and said, oh, hang on a second here. Let me introduce you to Robert Mueller and Agents Strzok and Page. And they've got a thing called Crossfire Hurricane, just to show you that we can interfere with American elections just as well as we interfere with Ukrainian elections. So we have to look at, you know, the federal government as a dangerous precedent because 16th Amendment says if you don't pay your taxes, you go to jail. Huh. That means the government's going to have my money no matter what. I still maintain that I could see how a case could get before the Supreme Court. Maybe not John Roberts, but the rest of the Supreme Court justices would hear the fact that the 16th Amendment violates the Fifth. Therefore, and we don't have time to go into why I think the 16th Amendment violates the Fifth, but if you violate one of the core tenets of this country, aka the Fifth Amendment, it should be illegal. Not illegal like building the East Wing ballroom because you had to renovate the bunker underneath the East Wing anyway. And we'll get into John Roberts' ruling on the White House ballroom if necessary. I still think President Trump should win over some of the left wing and in a wink and a smirk to American historical presidential recordings, tell the nation he's calling the ballroom the Lyndon Johnson Memorial White House Ballroom.
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6: From ABC News, I'm Sherry Preston. Right in the middle of one of the busiest intersections in the world, a fatal stabbing. ABC's Hannah Batah has the latest on what happened in New York's Times Square when a woman stabbed two people in what's described as a random and unprovoked attack.
7: Police say 49-year-old Pamela Cisneros pulled two knives from a red Target bag and began her attack. Police say her first victim was a 68-year-old man who had just stepped out of the subway, standing with his wife, waiting to cross the street. Just 20 seconds later, the next attack, one block north. A 32-year-old woman was stabbed in the stomach. She later died at the hospital.
6: And then police moved in, first tasing Cisneros, then when she lunged at officers with the knives, they shot and killed her. Death toll from the flooding in Nepal and China has now passed 1,000 people, with almost 4,000 still missing. Death toll from Grand Canyon flooding, too, with one unaccounted for. Dan Evans was one of those airlifted out. He has hiked the canyon for years.
8: It sounded like a train, which is unusual for the canyon. It's pretty quiet down there generally. It just sounded like boulders were falling down the canyon, like maybe a train was coming and it was getting closer and closer.
6: Storm preps now underway in Texas.
9: Use this as an opportunity to get prepared. This is the first tropical storm that Texas has faced this calendar year.
6: Texas Governor Greg Abbott, as Edward approaches the Gulf Coast, Houston could get a lot of rainfall. 30 years after the murder of rapper Tupac Shakur, Dwayne Davis has been convicted of murder for his involvement. Derek Stanton performed with Tupac years ago.
10: Dwayne Davis convicted himself, y'all.

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4: President Trump calls corporate media fake news and the enemy of the people. Is he right? It's Brandon Lewis. 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

bless you for letting me be of service to you this morning. One of them right-wing shock jocks, according to the Abby Normal show on CNN. Abby Grabe, what does she call it? Whatever. The one that Scott used to be on, and now he's off doing his own thing. Has he been named press secretary yet? More press coverage of his, Scott Jennings, denial that he's going to be press secretary than anything. Text message on the subject of the argument over right-wing shock jocks to 434-882-4217. And a little surprising, the location, because it's Portland, but listening out on Freedom 970, Marquise writes in, Joe, please don't go the way Howard Stern went. And I don't mean just becoming a left-wing anti-Trump TDS loon. I appreciate you. Don't hold back on that.

0: He said, I just noticed he signed a deal after spending a whole summer telling his fans that he wasn't going to leave the radio show. So he signs a multi-million dollar deal to do one show a week. One show a week! Exclamation park. And some expletives in there that Howard might read, but I'm not going to read them into the public record. But Marquise, I appreciate somehow throwing me in there. But you realize Sirius XM, and only the federal government is more foolhardy with their money than the Sirius XM network. This is why they've been through, I think, four ownership groups in their existence, because they keep burning through venture capital trying to build themselves some audience. And if there's an example of database marketing failing, it's the satellite. First off is Sirius XM, because the two companies couldn't exist on their own, so they merged. So you have no choice in satellite radio. And you really think Dale Earnhardt does more than one show a week for the Dale Earnhardt Channel? Last time I checked, Dale Earnhardt only does a half an hour on the Dale Earnhardt Channel. You guys are paying a fortune for it. This is why they struggle, is you get it for free in your new car, and then when the subscription is up, unless they auto-renew you like so many of the thugs do, then you're not renewing. Department of Homeland Security, and several people have asked, why is the Department of Homeland Security interested in voter fraud? Well, if non-citizens are voting in our elections, I'd say that falls under the banner of Homeland Security. Homeland Security offices in Washington State, Wisconsin, Missouri, Georgia, California, Pennsylvania, Nevada, and New York, and Connecticut as well, are investigating voter fraud in those states. President Trump wants Congress to pass tax incentives to get Hollywood to move back to the United States, stop filming all of their films in Canada. Isn't that what the tariffs were for? Scott Bessent in North Carolina at the G20 summit told Anton Siljanov that no aid will be coming from the U.S. government to Russia until they end the war with Ukraine. Oil refiners and fuel distributors will be at the White House today to meet with President Trump on bringing down gasoline prices there, as 67 billion gallons of Venezuelan crude oil heads to the United States to find a home in your gas tank some point. John Roberts said that President Trump's White House ballroom project is likely unlawful. He was able to make that statement and write the dissent, along with the other three dissenting liberals, Ketanji Brown Jackson, etc., because there were five conservatives on the court that said the construction can proceed while the hearing process goes on. Secretary Dan Driscoll of the U.S. Army submitted his resignation yesterday. This, according to press reports, after months of tension between the Secretary of War and Driscoll over the direction of the service and the ouster of senior officers. White House statement, Secretary Driscoll has been highly effective in advancing President Trump's agenda to make America strong again. And President Trump has suggested in a $25 million aid package to conservative groups in Europe, $4 million be used to start right-wing leaning media. And those are some of our first things this morning. You may have heard, I write for the Daily Signal, dailysignal.com, working on a couple of new pieces, including more with data centers and flock cameras, and a treatise on why we blame the inanimate. Every now and then I like to get into the deep thought stuff, covering Virginia in our Virginia groupings. Of course, midterms and the ratepayer protection plan is part of it. Many of our Virginia Congress people are behind it, like Morgan Griffith from the Energy and Commerce Committee. Watch for that coming. Most recent, an expose on how much local school board knew about a sexual predator that they assigned. Maybe he volunteered. Who knows? Was assigned to work with children in middle school discussing transitioning their sexuality. All at DailySignal.com.
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0: So Joe, basking in the frequency modulation of our flagship station, by the way, I thought about this, and I left it out of the news story. A 91-year-old man just finished hiking the Appalachian Trail, and I thought about this because about two-thirds of the way from Georgia to Maine, you walk right past a cluster of transmitter towers. It's probably not the first one, but you're in the Blue Ridge Mountains, and one of them, their transmitters is mine there. So he walked. There's actually a park bench there. I'm thinking, you really want to sit and have a picnic basking in the RF? It's one thing to be on the receiving end of the frequency modulation, but the RF radiation right next to the transmitter, probably not. But 91 years old, bless his heart. But Joe, listening to us on 101.1 FM in Central Virginia, asks by text at 434-882-4217, why not call it the Barack Obama Ballroom? Bless your heart, Joe. I don't know if you teed me up for this intentionally or not, but since we're talking about shock jocks, this gives me an opportunity to explain why I think President Trump should call the ballroom to be on where the East Wing was, the Lyndon Johnson Memorial Ballroom. See, Richard Nixon wasn't the only person to record phone calls in the Oval Office, and you've heard of Hager Slacks, right? Well, John Hager? One of the Hagers, the patriarch of the Hager family in the slack making business, slackers, if you would, was so popular in the early 60s with the vice president and then president that he called him from the Oval Office. This is President Lyndon Johnson and I think it's John Hager of the Hager Slack Company.
1: I need about a half an inch too tight in the waist.
2: Now, do you recall the exact size? I just wanted to be sure we get them right for you.
1: No, I don't know. You all just guessed at them, I think, son. But wouldn't you have the measurements there?
2: We'll find them for you.
1: Now, the pockets, when you sit down in the chair, the knife and your money comes out. So I need it at least another inch in the pockets. Yeah. Now, another thing, the crotch down where your butts hang is always a little too tight. So when you make them up, give me an inch that I can let out there.
0: So, you see, that's why I think President Trump should call it the Lyndon Johnson Memorial Ballroom once they're done making it. Maybe John Roberts would have voted in favor of it there. Don't look at me that way. Yeah, sure, fine. Use the phrase shock jock. Matt wants to talk about that at 434-882-4217 as well. Matt, good morning, sir. How are you doing?
3: Well, I'm surviving.
0: Good deal, good deal.
3: What I think of when I hear these people scream about right-wing shock jocks, back when Harry Truman was running for president, the guy shouted to him from the crowd, "Give him hell, Harry," to which he responded, "I just tell them the truth and they think it's hell." With so many of these left-wing talking heads, and if they're going to call me right-wing, I'll call them left-wing, they exist to be offended. And anytime somebody gets on the radio and starts talking about conservative principles, they react like vampires splashed with holy water.
0: You aren't wrong. That's why they have to marginalize. Oh, you're wingers. You're out there on the fringes. And the point I was making earlier, Russell Kirk, you know, in his treatise that sort of sets the tone for American conservatism, is that conservatism is actually the absence of ideology, that each instance is viewed in its own way and its own impact on the community, so that you can, you know, at one point say, hey, should the FCC do this, or should the Securities and Exchange Commission do, or should some of these agencies even exist? Because if you're ideological, then you're going to be pigeonholed into whatever box that ideology came out of.
3: Well, I remember when there was all these ructions over gay marriage, and the Supreme Court was making a ruling on gay marriage. I remember thinking to myself, I've read the Constitution. There's nothing in there about marriage.
0: Yep. Want to know why?
3: What is the Supreme Court getting involved with this?
0: As a matter of fact, actually, you know, the sanctity and the sacrament of marriage is part of the First Amendment. Because if you left marriage to the churches, well, then the First Amendment prohibits the government from prohibiting the free exercise of same, correct? If I'm not mischaracterizing it.
3: Yes.
0: Well, there you go. Answered. And you and me, we could be Supreme Court justices. Are you the new game show? Are you smarter than a Supreme Court justice?
3: Well, there are times when I agree with Dr. Clark on John Roberts. Is there someone who could rid me of this meddlesome justice?
0: I remember when W, and I think you were listening to this radio program or its earlier iterations in that 20-year blackness that I'm not allowed to.
3: Is this when you were on the station that shall not be named?
0: Exactly, that whole redacted part of my resume. He was appointed by President Bush to be Supreme Court Chief Justice. And I'm like, what? You can't just do that. Yeah. And apparently you can, because now we're stuck with him for Lord only knows how long.
3: Yeah, well, I mean, and this is typical of Washington. It's like, okay, whose turn is it now to have this job?
0: Yeah, well, and to be fair,
3: this is how we ended up with presidential candidates like Bob Dole. And Bob Dole wasn't the worst of them, but it was just, hey, let's nominate Bob. It's his turn.
0: Yep. Howard Dean, and then Michael Dukakis, and the list goes on.
3: Yeah.
0: Over and over. Maybe this is what Joe Biden meant when he said Barack Obama was storybook. Anyway, good to catch up with you, Matt. Thank you, sir, and you have an awesome morning.
3: All right, you take care, Joe. Bye.
0: 434-882-4217.
1: 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Now, another thing, the crotch down where your nuts hang is always a little too tight. 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
13: What happened? What? Whoa.
0: No, it's the Supreme Court ruling on President Trump's construction of a new ballroom and my suggestion that it be named in honor of Lyndon Johnson. And I just got a text message. It says, and the award for worst editing job in radio goes to Joe Thomas. Did you actually intend to edit out any of the word there? Well, you heard the N and the TZ. What else do you need me to take out?
13: Have you seen the AI film of him playing a blues guitar and singing a blues song?
0: No, I haven't.
13: Oh, it is. I've got it. I'll find it tomorrow. Fake news. It's called Fake News Blues. And it is so
0: Lyndon Johnson. So good. Really?
13: I'll save it till tomorrow. All right, I'll tell you what, I've got it. I got the audio pulled. Right. I'll save it for tomorrow. It's precious. It's there's a lot of funny stuff going on. They put him in the Seinfeld episodes.
0: Oh, I saw that.
13: And they've got the actual stuff. I mean, it's just, it's really good. All right.
0: Yeah.
13: What are the Cubs drinking? All right.
0: It's Chicago. What do you think they're drinking?
13: The Cubs hit in the month of August 62 homers. All right. That's second only to the 2019 Yankees. And last night, they hit 9 against the Brewers.
0: Oh, my gosh.
13: 9 homers. Alex Bregman hit 3. His second three-dinger game of the month, and that's only happened 6 other times, so he was a 7. And Andrew Vaughn, the first baseman from Milwaukee, he pitched the last 2 innings throwing Church League. He gave up 7 earned runs, 3 homers, 9 hits.
0: Batting practice. Yeah, well,
13: crazy. Anyway, for the Cubs fans, and I know there are many, I know you're having fun. Okay, Texas Longhorns head coach Steve Sarkisian joining the list. The long list of coaches not holding back now when it comes to this upcoming roster thing. I'm just trying to stay on top of the story. A lot of the comments are becoming like repetitious, and I apologize for that. But the way he brushed over his SEC brethren from Baton Rouge yesterday, it's just great, great stuff. He said yesterday that programs that are bringing in players who spent time in NFL training camps is morally wrong.
14: These players on all of our rosters, not just ours, have been working for 9 months for this moment on Saturday, which then will lead into the next 5 to 6 months. The fact that somebody out there is going to take a player off of an NFL roster and tell somebody who's been doing it for 9 months, go kick rocks, that doesn't sit well with me. I think that's wrong. That morally is wrong. So I think our presidents, ADs, and chancellors got it right, and we'll support it, and we'll fall in line.
13: Yeah,
0: I like the Khrushchev banging the lectern part of there. Did he take So if Vince Young calls, you know, and says, hey, you know, I think I still have some eligibility left, and I drank too much, whatever they used to
13: eggnog.
0: Call it. Well, they used to call it something juice, go juice or something like that. It was like cough syrup and vodka and Gatorade. Ruined his career, so maybe he wants to come back, live the glory days. Vince Young wouldn't get a start at quarterback over any of the Manning family.
13: Yeah, it's just Thursday. I can't wait till Thursday. And I wish maybe Court TV is going to have it. I don't know. I should look it up, but I can't wait. I can't wait
0: Court
13: to hear this
0: TV?
13: Judge. With the SEC versus the judge in Baton Rouge. I just can't wait to see what happens. All right. A very disturbing story. Now I'll put on a whole nother face, Joe, because what I watched this morning and found this morning, and there a 4-year starter at Duke, former Kyle Singler, is in trouble mentally. He followed a series of Instagram and X posts regarding his life and Coach K. The former Piston and OKC forward has taken a turn that many players and coaches in the NBA are very, very concerned about. All right, to back up a little bit, he had a domestic abuse arrest in 2025, in October. He was arrested in Haskell County, Oklahoma, charged with domestic abuse assault. Deputies responded to a 911 call. He grabbed his girlfriend by the head, shoved her to the ground in front of a young kid. Now, previous distress, in late 2024, he shared a rambling video stating he fears for his life every day. It prompted public alarm from former teammates and the Players Association regarding his mental health. Well, now, last week, 5 days ago, he posted an Instagram take, and I'm going to play it for you. I've edited it. It's a little longer. He looks disheveled, disheveled is not strong enough.
0: Okay.
13: He looks very strung out, very distressed, not the Kyle Singler that people remember, even in the NBA, but apparently with Duke. Now, he walks around his apartment with this video, just walks around in a circle, and I'm going to play you the audio. As I said, I touched it up a little bit, but it's pretty disturbing.
15: Cutting my power off, breaking into my house, stealing money, ruining my life. Reached out to Coach K, and all he did is sit me on the bench. Thanks, man. Is that what we're doing at school, sending people down, teaching them up? Cool beans, man. Well, more to say, and I need this message to go out. Coach, where you at? Help my brother out. Thought we were on the same team, man.
13: Yeah, so he sends that to, talking about Coach K and said that he's not getting the help that he wants. He made $22 million in his NBA career. He was out of the league by age 29, and we really hadn't heard much from him in recent years, but now he has resurfaced. These posts have shown up on YouTube. They're all over Instagram and X.
0: Has anyone done a welfare check on this kid?
13: Well, yeah, that's the thing. And he thinks that people are out to kill him. He says his power's been shut off. He said he's had break-ins. People are coming in to steal his money. And it's just an absolute alarming, and especially when you've got social media and to release these videos, it's just a very, very disturbing episode.
0: Guy
13: who was a four-year starter at Duke, and he was part of their 2010 championship, and but now all of a sudden he is taking this turn, and right now it is not good. So hopefully, just thousands of posts, really thousands of posts, people, get him help, find help.
0: Sure.
13: Has
0: Coach K said anything?
13: And the thing is, knowing Coach K the way I know Coach K, he would definitely not play that through the press or the media or contact. That's going to And I would bet that he is making some phone calls because we all know that the Duke family is pretty tight, right? So the Duke basketball family. So I think,
0: they still talk to Christian Laettner. So,
13: Well, yeah. He was named the NCAA tournament's most outstanding player during that, run, that 2011 NBA draft. He was in the second round, 33rd. Excuse me.
0: Notable. I mean, the second round NBA draft choice is considerable. And you said, OKC, my worry is this kid another one of these stories of, $22 million and he doesn't have two nickels to rub together anymore? We talk about, I just, made light of Vince Young's situation, but, he's another, how many of these guys wind up?
13: Yeah.
0: Faster than, the latest state lottery winner wind up with no money.
13: All right, I'm going to close with this today. We got a little bit of time. Will somebody grab Angel Reese and teach her media, give her some media training? She needs it in the worst way, the worst way. The last two post-game interviews I've heard, she's dropped the S4-letter bomb during the interview. Oh, we played fill in the blank. Well, now a post-game interview talking about one of her teammates and the debut with the Dream, she goes, her energy, I told her first shot, was going to hit like crack. Well, somebody has to get Angel Reese and say, Angel, this is a radio. This is a television. This is a microphone. Hey, Angel.
0: Maybe she needs to meet the kid from Duke and say, listen, these moments are going to be gone pretty soon.
13: Pretty soon. Yeah, anyway, stuff, I hope we have a happier Tuesday than I've
0: good
13: had this morning.
0: Stuff, though, all right, Mac. Man. Appreciate it. Thank you.
13: Okay.
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0: bombs. That's what you look him up for on YouTube. The channel is Tom Drops Bombs there. And an aficionado growing up in the hood. I believe it's the Cuckoo Holly Hill. He knows it better. But, I mean, he really understands the urban lifestyle. Tom Garrett is on with us.
1: Come on now. If the bump is Inez, Holly Grove, Cuckoo, Quad Cities, Metroplex.
0: Right. So you understand the urban lingo, and you understand Tupac and Biggie and East Coast, West Coast, and all of that, which I think helps you, you know, represent your community in Virginia's house, especially there.
1: Tupac, where I grew up, was a guy that didn't have enough bagels.
0: That's all right.
1: Boy,
0: that's all we got left now. Tupac didn't have enough beagles. All right. So I wanted to ask you about this.
1: That guy's one dog short of a Tupac.
0: And they let you guys go out in the woods with firearms, right? Okay. All right.
1: I know. I mean, there went Darwinism right there. If there were anything to it, I wouldn't be talking to you right now.
0: This is why man invented orange vests. So a federal judge ruled, and I know this is all the cool kids on the left love to go to their No Kings protests and no ice, no kings, no law at all. Kind of
1: they ought to just call them No Constitution protests. If they called them No Constitution protests, then they'd be even happier.
0: Yeah, that's true.
1: Anyway.
0: Well, and because anarchy is what they want, because that'll give the authoritarians all the, you know, ammunition they need, pun intended. So a judge has ruled against these protest governments, these counties and cities, saying we're not going to, you know, interact with ICE, you know, because we've had it in this area. Green County's sheriff is in trouble about it, and a bunch of other ones, because their politicians are like, we're not going to cooperate with ICE and the governor and that kind of thing.
1: What the federal judge did, and this is why that pesky old Constitution got in the way again, and they should be worried, given my Tupac knowledge, or lack thereof, that I was right, because what the federal judge said was the law that they passed that bars interaction between localities and ICE is unconstitutional and violates your constitutional rights on a number of levels, including your right to contract, because these localities have had historically the right to contract with the federal government to do these sorts of things. And even though we're a Dillon rule state, that they've gone a little bit too far there. But the funny thing is, Joe, I think I stood up and said this on the very clearly, and I was not alone. There were other people saying, you can't do that. Hey, guys, you can't do that. So what we have here, and the other thing that's cascading down, and I don't know if y'all have talked about it on your show yet, is the additional cost to the illegal ballot referendum that they held just keep piling up. You know, the county I'm sitting in, I think, spent about $70,000 or beyond what they were budgeted for election day itself, and you know, the state reimbursed them a fraction of that, and every county in the state is coming in, if we're going to grab a number out of thin air, it's something like 20 to 25% of reimbursement. Now the state will not tell you that they wasted that money in their unconstitutional power grab, but it's the same thing here, right? I mean, I've never, and this is not hyperbolic, I have never seen any attorney general of any state in any party get routinely defeated in court again and again and again so many times. Any governor be routinely proven wrong in her policy initiatives that people told her she couldn't do again and again and again. And there's a price tag, right? There are millions upon millions of taxpayer dollars being wasted to defend things that, you know, a guy who thinks that a Tupac means somebody's only got two beagles knew were wrong in January.
0: Well, but this is something, because their excuse seems to be this is politicized. This is Trump's Department of Justice. This is Trump's FBI. This is it. They have done what Alinsky said. You personalize and then you polarize. But the rulings are not based on, well, Donald Trump told me. They're based on what it's, you know, as Martin Luther King said, what you wrote down on paper.
1: Yeah, it's the pesky old Constitution. So there are no King's rallies, really are no Constitution rallies. There are videos coming out now, particularly of Democrat Socialists of America, in public, out loud, saying, well, what we got to do is get rid of the Constitution, and then we can institute a utopia amongst mankind.
0: Right. Oh, yeah.
1: Or whatever the heck the DSA calls it, transkind, or I don't know. But, you know, that didn't work. C.S. Lewis was exactly correct when he said, man cannot be made good by law, and so too was Adams. And John, Joe, you could finish the quote.
0: Yeah.
1: Right, that our Constitution is wholly adequate for moral and religious people and entirely inadequate for any other, paraphrased.
0: Yeah, no,
1: so
0: absolutely.
1: These guys, they know everything, you know nothing, and as soon as, you know, what's socialism anyway? Socialism is just a word for communism before they take your guns away. So,
0: and let's not forget, communism, Marx really just put a smiley face on authoritarian dictatorship. He said, well, these dictators fail because it's, you know, it seems like it's just them against the world. He said, what if we made, you know, people feel like they had a say in the dictatorship and then they'd win?
1: You got it. So it's how you package the lie, right? Oh, we're going to make everything good, everything fair. You got to trust us to do it, and you got to trust us so much that you relinquish everything, including your privacy, your right to defend yourself and your family,
0: and we'll ask you to vote in favor of it.
1: It's eerily similar to "you will own nothing and you will be happy," right? Which was a recurring sentiment a year or two ago.
0: Yep. Well, and that's the thing. And we were actually talking about Marx and Engels. Florida, just the Department of Transportation has just said, you know, capitulating to pop culture. And I know you and I disagree about flock cameras there in an abstract. I think we, you know, at the end of the day, we agree that, you know, people shouldn't be surveilled. And the fix may be how we disagree about it, but Florida banned the flock cameras. Their Department of Transportation said, we're going to stop using it. And I said, you know, this is like blaming the printing press because Marx and Engels were able to print a communist manifesto that's killed how many hundreds of millions of people over its existence as a political dogma, Tom?
1: Yeah, well, but let me ask you this, because now I'm confused, and I did a good job of not interrupting you for a change. Hat tip to Elaine, and you know who she is, even if your listeners don't. She said I interrupted you. Do you like flock cameras?
0: They're cameras. I mean, they exist. It's what the people do with them. It's the morality of the people who operate them. And we have a constitution that dictates how you can do it. I said this to a fellow the other day. I want law enforcement to have to get a warrant every time they look at any footage from a flock camera. And the guy's like, oh, that couldn't work. I said, well, then guess what? There'll be a lot less law enforcement officers looking at flock cameras because they don't want to go through the process of getting a warrant. I hold the Fourth Amendment above everything else, and that's just my particular pedantic view of flock cameras. Technology is technology; it's going to exist, hang on to that thought one second there.
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13: From ABC News, I'm Sherry Preston. Two people are now confirmed to have died in the Grand Canyon flooding, and one is still unaccounted for. Officials also worried if there were any day hikers who may have gotten swept away. ABC's Trevor Ault is in the Grand Canyon with more.
14: Powerful currents were fueled by four rounds of weekend rain that built up to torrential downpours, with an inch of water falling in 30 minutes.
15: We are cooked.
16: We
14: destroying trails and footbridges, trapping campers who ran for their lives. And the Park Service had warned the aftermath of last year's Dragon Bravo fire on the North Rim had left the canyon vulnerable to an elevated risk of flash floods and debris flow.
13: In Nepal, an aid helicopter takes off from the flood zone. The death toll now stands at more than 1,000 people, nearly 4,000 still missing. Search efforts hampered by rain and the risk of more mudslides. Stabbing in Times Square, New York, a woman wielding knives slashed two people in the crowded New York City intersection. ABC's Matt Rivers is there.
8: The suspect, 49-year-old Pamela Cisneros, who officials say had a history of mental illness, first stabbed a 68-year-old man who had just stepped out of the subway, standing with his wife, waiting to cross the street. Just 20 seconds later, the next attack, one block north, a 32-year-old woman was stabbed in the stomach. She later died at the hospital.
13: The attacker was killed by police. Amid the war with Iran, Army Secretary Dan Driscoll has resigned.
9: This comes at a pivotal time, with the military already facing severe strain amid these lengthy deployments and reports that top generals and military officials have been warning the resources are stretched thin and that a prolonged war with Iran is unsustainable. And now the Army is facing a real power vacuum.
13: ABC's Mary Bruce. Sources say Driscoll's departure comes after months of tension with Defense Secretary Pete Hegseth over his firing of top Army brass. This is ABC News.
15: Here's the official forecast. Our hot, dry week continues leading up to the holiday weekend. Sunny today, heat index making it feel like 104. Mostly clear tonight, down to 74 degrees. Tomorrow, sunny and 98. Mostly clear for Wednesday night, a low of 75. Thursday,

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0: Thank you for letting me be of service to you.
1: I wanna be a Joe.
0: Or as the man once sang, thank you for letting me be myself again. 434-882-4217. We'll get back to Tom's dropping bombs. He's just reloading, getting another clip ready for you. What? Triggering? Aha, I see what you did there. It was pun intending. There, he's just circling around to get a better spot. Because remember, if you're taking flack, I learned this phrase from Tom, if you're taking flack, it must mean you're over the target. And the funny thing is, Tom, not an Air Force guy, not a flyboy there, but he does, I guess he, you know, he stayed at a Holiday Inn Express there. Right-wing shock jocks, that's from the Abby Normal show on CNN, where, you know what, been a shock jock, been a conservative, don't think I've ever been on the right wing. Because I know what the right wing looks like, and the right wing looks a lot like the left wing, when it comes to, I just want, attention for myself. John writes in, what do you think of Trump's comments that if you don't want data centers in your country, you will end up being backwards and poor? Seems kind of insulting if you ask me. That is a can of fish. That technically fits on the same shelf with my feeling of flock cameras. And firearms and the printed word and all sorts of inanimate objects, just like lawyers. I feel like these are inanimate objects that only can do good or harm if we ask them to. I'm sorry for my legal friends. They're like, I'm not an inanimate object. He goes on to say, I think they need to put one right next to Mar-a-Lago and see how he likes it. What an glutimus maximus there. And this is the thing that the left has done about data centers. And John, I want to make it very clear that

0: the majority of rhetoric you hear from groups about data centers have been paid for by the Chinese Communist Party. The PRC is pushing this because they want the data centers there, not here. We'll get into that a little bit further in a moment, because I think there's ways to work it, just like I mentioned, the ways to work with the flock cameras. But let's start with our first things. One of the things I didn't like the president saying yesterday is that he's going to send $25 million to Europe to work with civil society groups on conservative causes. And $4 million of that will go to right-leaning media. I don't say that because we haven't gotten any of that money here in the United States. But if conservatism is a thing, then it doesn't need government funding. Department of Homeland Security, however, this is good news, is going to begin voter fraud investigations in Washington State, Wisconsin, Missouri, Georgia, California, Pennsylvania, Nevada, New York, and Connecticut. They begin, well, somewhere in the early part of this month. Treasury Secretary Scott Bessent made it clear to his Russian counterpart, Anton Siljanov, that there will be no aid to Russia until the war in Ukraine ends. One would wonder why we're sending aid to Russia anyway, but they are at the G20 summit meeting there, and that's where Bessent buttonholed him on that. President Trump's got a meeting coming up today with oil refiners and fuel distributors to talk about ways they can get domestic refining capacity up so that we can get lower prices at the pump, especially in light of the billions of barrels of oil coming to us from Venezuela. The meeting will include Interior Secretary Doug Burgum, Energy Secretary Chris Wright, and National Energy Dominance Council Executive Director Jared Agin. Chief Justice John Roberts voted, along with Ketanji Brown Jackson and Elena Kagan, against the administration's continued construction of a ballroom where the East Wing of the White House used to be, saying in his dissent that the other liberals asked him to author likely unlawful the construction process. The five other conservatives all said it was perfectly legal to allow it to go, even though challenges exist in court. President Trump is also pushing for a meeting to get pharmaceutical companies to cut $600 billion in exchange for favored nations discounts. And Army Secretary Dan Driscoll has submitted his resignation to Secretary of War Pete Hegseth, set to take effect later on this month.
1: 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We also support an organ transplant program in conjunction with Duke University Medical Center. 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It's always been important to win, especially when we're helping others.
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14: President Trump calls corporate media fake news and the enemy of the people. Is he right? 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
0: Tom's on with us, but I want to address this email. You know, and John, you're right, because people are upset about data centers in their neighborhoods, the noise that data centers are trying to mitigate. But, you know, a lot of it goes back, just like the electric costs. So the electric costs are not because of the data centers. They're because of left-wing climate policies like the Virginia Clean Economy Act or California's Clean Economy Act, where they shut down electric power generating plants. They make noise, too, when you're next to them. And also your local zoning. If, you know, the planning commission spent less time worrying about what color brick a Red Lobster uses on their store and more on, hey, what's the impact on the community, the roads, the traffic, that kind of thing, you'd have better answers and you'd have better feelings. But data centers are something I would like to have in the United States over the People's Republic of China because we have the Fourth Amendment. And the Third Amendment, technically. So I feel like we're more protected from the flock cameras and the data centers and that stuff here in the United States than we are if they all move to China, where we don't have the Third and Fourth Amendments to go into court with them. Delegate Tom Garrett, he's Tom Drops Bombs on YouTube, talking with us, and I'm glad to hear that you know, at least you're hearing us out on the flock cameras stuff, Tom.
18: Dropping bombs, but you can find us at Delegate Tom Garrett on Facebook. And if you're a conformist and you want to feel like you're part of something, there's a lot more people following us on Facebook than YouTube. But if you want to be cutting edge, then follow us at Tom Drops Bombs on YouTube. So what you're sort of trying to do here, Joe, is enter into the realm of breaking news because we're working on a Virginia constitutional amendment on public surveillance.
0: Oh, really?
18: And so what it would do is it would not ban flock cameras. It would create a very rock solid and crystal clear wall around the data because you have no reasonable expectation of privacy on the roads.
0: Sure.
18: But what annoys people is that they've already monetized everything about us, right? The internet is Facebook's marketing and money-making scheme is knowing everything there is about us so that they can sell it to people who want to sell stuff to us and separate us from our money. And now here, too, our very presence, particularly facial recognition in the hands of the private sector, et cetera. So we're trying to put that box around it. And I will tell you that I'm not a fan of flock cameras at all. However, my kid were kidnapped. It would be nice to know that they had some out there, and I could come up with other examples. So I think there's more commonality than perhaps you imagine. But yeah, I'm talking to some pretty sharp people about trying to do a constitutional amendment on public surveillance.
0: Well, that's awesome.
18: That would make it. Because I think the problem with flock cameras right now is, and I've talked to a lot of law enforcement, and they're like, look, It was the Wild West when we first got him, you know, because Officer Bubba could, you know, check out where the girl he wanted to date might be headed that night. That was kind of creepy. And this is a hyperbolic example.
0: Sure.
18: But what they tell me is that we've got a whole lot better containment, a whole lot better boxes around the technology. Now, I think the public should know, and I think that there should be something that's sacrosanct amongst Virginia laws that says we're going to do it this way, maybe, but this way, never. So I think that might solve that problem.
0: Yeah, and I think that, you know, you and I agree, you know, when all else fails, Constitution. And that's, you know, the idea that we can stop technology, does the First Amendment right to print include a Substack account? I say yes, you know, because it is publishing. It is the press, as it were, not the news media, like my friends like to claim there. Well, I want to say that's awesome that you're doing that, and I should doubt no less from you. But the other breaking news, this judge's ruling on the no ICE protests, what are the ramifications of it?
18: Well, the ramifications are that Jay Jones and Abigail Spanberger are going to have to back up off of Sheriff Stephen Smith in Greene County and in some other localities. What it's really doing, though, I mean, here's how they do this. So in the gun attack, the biggest law he passed was the one creating liability for anybody who sells anything to anybody that later is used by somebody to do something wrong. So it's the intimidation. It's the scaring people. So why on earth would any reasonable person want to be an FFL, a gun dealer in Virginia? So, too, with ICE cooperation, all of the FOIA attacks and thousands of man hours that they were wasting on, you know, the rural Greene County Sheriff's Office was having the downstream effect of stopping other localities from cooperating with ICE. And the left had contemplated this. So sure. The biggest thing it does, it backs them off of Sheriff Smith, but the biggest thing it does is it sort of removes the specter of, well, gee, we'd like to clean up the MS-13 element that's in such and such housing development, trailer park, what have you, but we're afraid that Jay Jones and Abigail Spanberger in their zeal to defend MS-13 are going to blow us up for working with ICE.
0: Right.
18: And so that's the biggest effect, in my opinion, is sort of will make it less scary to wait for it, to follow the law.
0: No, not that. So the reason I
18: know,
0: asked.
18: I know.
0: So you're. Dude,
18: you cannot. It's insane, right? Yeah. I'm not even kidding. There's no hyperbole here. This government, these leftists in Virginia, but they're just symptomatic of the nation, are bending over backwards to do everything they can to make it as easy as it can possibly be to vote illegally.
0: Right.
18: And we're talking about immigration. Well, that's one of the things. I said this on a show, maybe yours, a week or two ago. Like, I think we should all get navy blue jackets that say ICE enforcement on the back and wear them to the polls on election day. But here's my point. It's a windbreaker, for gosh sake. And if you're not breaking the law, why should you care what jacket I wear to the polls?
0: There's that.
18: In fact, if it said U.S. Marshals or FBI or, you know, Albemarle County Sheriff's Office or whatever on it, why should you care if you weren't breaking the law?
0: Right. There is
18: the left's heads would blow.
0: There is the whole impersonating a law enforcement officer. I know there are some things about that, but so this program is carried in a lot of places, like, you know, 10 Power Talk 1040 in Colorado Springs, but most notably Freedom 1570 in a little city called Minneapolis. Does this ruling out of Virginia land in Governor Walz or Mayor Fry's lap and say, you know, all that stuff you've been doing, you better stop?
18: So yes and no, right? It's sort of like looking at the weather in Arkansas the day before you are going to live the weather in Virginia. It's binding in the circuit, and Minnesota is not in the same circuit. But we've had all sorts of legislation like magazine capacity limits out of New Jersey that weren't in Virginia that were sort of the harbinger of what was about to happen. And then it happened. So it does not bind Minnesota. But if they're competent in government, which they are in Minnesota, then they should be. And again, I mean, that's the relevance of Virginia for your listeners is, you know, America and freedom were born 250 years ago in Virginia. When we declared independence and then, you know, 8 years later when we won the Battle of Yorktown. And it's under attack and being defended 250 years later in Virginia. This is crazy how history doesn't repeat itself, but it rhymes.
0: True, true. He is Tom Drops Bombs on YouTube, Delegate Tom Garrett on Facebook. Bless you, my friend. You have a great morning.
18: So, Thomas, I'm sorry for interrupting. It's not good at much.
0: Stop it.
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1: One of the things that is brilliant about the Founding Fathers is they took into account flock cameras and data centers. They did. They did because that's why they drew up such a document that could be both specific and inspecific at the same time, knowing that if they said the right to keep and own rifles shall not be infringed, well, something else might be infringed. My ability to own a broadsword or a lightsaber, if we ever invented one. So the concepts that were kept, and it's really John Locke more than it is our founders, but their understanding of what he meant, your right to publish, that kind of thing, is sacrosanct. And if you apply the Constitution to the modern technology, because this is what the leftists, the authoritarians want us to do. They want us to look at these new things, these data centers, these computers, these smartphones as magic that the Founding Fathers could never have, because they want authority over them. Don't give it to them. We already have it. Thank you. Require warrants to look at flock cameras. Now you've infringed on the flock camera. In the same way, an officer walking the beat, and this is one to be careful of too when it comes to flock cameras. You press the opponents of flock cameras with the right argument, such as, hey, you know, what about a police officer driving down the road or walking a beat across the street from you? They can see you as well. And almost to a man, woman, and child, the leftists that believe in getting rid of the flock cameras will be like, well, we need to get rid of them too. So a lot of the flock camera stuff is driven by the defund the police people. And is it too easy to get into? Yes. But we have tools that say you can't do that. And the answer or the excuse, well, that's really hard. It is supposed to be hard because guilty people will go free in our judicial system so that innocent people do not get sentenced. And data centers, the same thing. You know, we have Third and Fourth Amendment protections on our privacy. But if you want to ban data centers for the purpose of saying, well, they collect our data and monetize it, okay, then we have to ban the Nielsen ratings systems as well, or Birch, any of the television and radio rating systems that tell me, if I was to pay them an exorbitant sum of money, who's listening? And it's really a statistical abstract. They'll ask a couple of hundred people who they're listening to at any given time, and then extrapolate that out, you know, using percentages and probably AI. It's a horribly inaccurate system, but it is a system nonetheless that businesses like mine will use, the same way the data centers use your data to say, hey, a 45-year-old male just went on this website, and therefore he might be looking for other stuff in that milieu, so let's bombard him with it. You don't have to buy it. I'm fine with kids having restrictions on their data because they're not fully formed in the world of decision making. Therefore, I'm fine with protecting them for a couple of years till they reach the age of majority, and then they can start making their own decisions. onwards further in everyone's favorite congressman or congressional candidate, Senate candidate specifically. That El Sayed, Senate candidate from Michigan, was asked by Caitlin Collins to respond to his being very evil.
2: El Sayed, and thank you, sir, for being here. First off, do you want to respond to what the vice president said today, saying that there is something that is, quote, very, very evil about you?
1: We don't talk about Caitlin Collins's resting smug face just enough. I mean, she literally will sit there with no expression and look as if she's got the utmost in disdain for you on the other side of the camera. I'm not sure who thought that was a good look, but CNN still has money for her. So Abdul Al Sayed told her.
3: Well, let me tell you what's evil. Evil is the idea of starting wars when there's peace.
1: He didn't even make it through a full sentence before I had to stop him. So Abdul Al Sayed of Michigan believes what Iran had been up to was peace. Correct? Okay, he goes on.
3: Evil is the idea of stripping away people's health care when they absolutely have no other option.
1: I've pulled some of my data here from 2009, when you were, I think, in high school. And there's a law that says if somebody walks into a hospital, they have to treat them. So not having health care available is a lie. Okay.
3: What's evil is to do that so that you can pass a tax cut for billionaires. What's evil is putting a data center that people don't want in their backyard.
1: Now, remember, data center of opposition, especially with guys like Sayed, Al Sayed, is paid for by the Chi-Coms.
3: Despite them, what's evil is corrupting yourself because you want a little bit more power. And at the end of the day, this whole conversation, frankly, it's a distraction. The distraction from Michiganders are really worried about.
1: Like being able to pay for a tank of gas or the climate policies that have driven up the Michiganders' electric bills, Mr. Senate candidate?
3: Worried that they can't afford their gas because of this trade war with Canada or because...
1: Oh, so hold it. The gas prices are because of the trade war with Canada?
3: Because of this hot war with Iran that they...
1: The hot war that was going on as Iran was funding its proxies around the world to continue doing things to Americans that the Islamists began with the Barbary Pirates Senate candidate Al Sayed?
3: They got us into. They're worried that they can't see a doctor because they're about to lose their Medicaid. They're worried.
1: Again, if you go into a hospital, they have to see you. So, again, I mean, I don't know how you don't campaign against this guy. All he does is lie. And I will tell you right now, don't expect to see him on a debate stage anywhere. And Caitlin Collins just sits there with her resting smug face. And it's just blah, blah, blah. It's a lie after lie after lie until you feel like, my gosh, say something, do something. Let me see what you have to say about all that as we come up on the last one of the program here. I've got a break coming up, but let me find out who's on line one, and then we will hear from them when we get back. Again, sharing information. So people say, hold it, Joe, who's there? Well, people who might need gold and silver from JCSGold.com. People who want gassier blood with Dr. Mitch. You know, people who might want health insurance from a faith-based perspective. These are the people who are reaching out to you. And yes, there is data that has been collected voluntarily from listeners of radio stations saying, yeah, I listen.
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1: Barry writes in, Joe, how do you know China is behind all the anti-data center rhetoric? Well, it began as a story in Politico, and then it became a story in The Hill. And then it became a story in the New York Post. And then it became a story about 3 weeks ago in the New York Times, of all places, that the Chinese Communist Party was spending a fortune advertising to Americans to make them not want data centers in their neighborhoods. And I just say that because I want you to vet the sources of this information, and maybe not your first degree source, but where did they get the information from? You got to poke around this stuff. So your best friend or your cousin says something. Okay, where'd you hear that? Oh, well, I got it from this nodatacenters.org website. Oh, really? You know who paid for them? Because China wants them. China wants them, and I don't want China to have them because there's no Fourth Amendment or Third Amendment in China. Never mind first. So what will they do with the data centers once they have them? Shut down the internet, possibly. Joel was hanging on the line, called us right before we headed to break. So before I get too far afield with anything else, good morning, sir. How are you doing?
13: Good morning. I'm okay. Battling a lot of stuff.
1: You and Leo DiCaprio, one battle after another.
13: Yeah, I'm getting poorer too. But yeah. I just wanted to say this, that I don't know, 9/11's approaching, and
1: yeah,
13: I've seen on Newsmax, I've seen it on Fox, I've seen it on other stations, so, you know, my sources, but, and I've seen it on the internet too, but a lot of Muslim groups are A lot of Muslim groups are printing pamphlets and stuff to take out, to when they talk about the 9/11, to take out Islam, and that they don't want the religion put into the bombing of, you know, the jets going through and almost 2,000 lives being lost.
1: And some of them were Muslim lives too, but they should have asked that of Osama bin Laden, before he lost his bovine excrement over, Jewish pilots flying out of Saudi Arabia, because that's the beginning of September 11th is Gulf One. When we liberated Kuwait, there were Israeli pilots flying sorties out of an airport that bin Laden's family built in Saudi Arabia, and that offended him so greatly, allegedly, that's why he started Al-Qaeda.
13: Yeah, my point is that if you're trying to erase history, it's kind of like what was happening around Richmond, Charlottesville, around the country with statues being taken down. I'm not saying we should memorialize. Yeah, and I'm not saying we should memorialize war or hate and stuff like that, but those things are up there for a reason. And it may not be things that we like, but they were there for a reason. And the problem is that as you said, there were not just Christians or Jews or Muslims that died, but multicultural.
1: And sure, absolutely.
13: That's what New York, you know, you grew up in New York. You're part of New York. We used to visit in the Bronx when my grandmother lived on Tremont, but it's just disgusting. And then I don't even think You know, well, hang I don't on. Even think Mondami should open his mouth up about it.
1: But here's the thing. Go back a second. Go back to what you were saying about erasing history. See, when, you know, the groups that want to erase history want to repeat history. The people who want to take down reminders of the American Civil War are the ones who know that I am as right as I've ever been about anything, that we're about to have a reconflagration of a civil, of the same Civil War we had 150. I just drove through Manassas yesterday. The road down in the middle of these battlefields, a little sign saying Bull Run Battlefield. I said, you must be from the north. First Manassas, man. They want us to forget the Civil War so that they can have, they can watch it reignite over the same issues, which is a permanent underclass of servants. And it's the same political parties and the battle lines are the same. And so they want that. They want us to not talk about the Islamists, either in the Barbary Pirates era all the way through September 11th. Of course they don't, because they want to do more of it. Because if we're aware of it, then they can't get away with it. And that's why history, the good, the bad, and the ugly, has to be laid out.
13: I agree with you. And there's groups that are putting pamphlets. They don't allow the Bible in, but they're allowing the Quran. They're allowing all these pamphlets to go through. And then I've heard there were summer camps that, instead of allowing, Christian prayer, they were allowing these. And there's boy now, like, even the Boy Scouts is infiltrated with Islam.
1: Boy Scouts. So, I mean, some groups, you say there's a summer camp. I mean, we've talked about madrasas for years. Because these schools are not teaching reading, writing, arithmetic. They're teaching hate the infidel. And then they shrug and say, gee, I don't know why all the young people want to become suicide bombers. You know, there are ways to deal with this. There are, and we just don't want to, you know, engage in them because it profits people. It profits people because they gain a position next to the bag of other people's money. And yeah, it all comes back to trafficking in other people's money. And there are fixes to all of it, Joel. There's fixes to every single last iota of it if you apply the U.S. Constitution and the Bill of Rights to it. That's why on September 11th, we're going to be in Shanksville. I'm not going to New York. I'm not going to the Pentagon. President's going to the Pentagon. They don't need me there. Pardon me. We're going to the place where upon learning about what had happened, a bunch of Americans said, not on this plane. And I cannot bear tribute to those people enough. And I can't wait to see their monument. Go ahead. I'm sorry.
13: Sorry. I mean, but when I lived in Ponte Vedra, one of the residents, when I was living in the condo I was staying at, that his son was one of the people in the Shanksville jet.
1: And yeah, that's a. It is a hard thing to think of that, you know, that
13: bravery.
1: Happened. Yeah, that's what it is. That's see something, do something, Joel. Hang in there, my friend. If we apply the Constitution, it all works. It's like a magic formula. And we just don't want to talk about it because it doesn't make anyone any money. You have to go figure out a way to make your money the old-fashioned way. Earn it. Was that John Houseman? They make their money the old-fashioned way. They earn it. From his character as the professor, curmudgeonly. Anyway, until tomorrow morning at 5, I'm Joe. So long, and thanks for all the fish.
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17: From ABC News, I'm Sherry Preston. Assessing damage from the Grand Canyon floods, the death toll rising to 2, with one person still missing after torrential rain turned creeks into rivers. ABC's Trevor Ault is there with more about the concern that preceded the storms.
18: Park officials had been warning about an elevated flood risk here to the point that they had installed new evacuation plans and even a river gauge to track rising water. And that's exactly what the gauge was doing Saturday when it suddenly went offline. It's possible it was knocked out by some of the debris that was flowing, but that means officials learned just how bad these deadly floods were from people calling 911 desperate for help.
17: In Nepal, the sound of praying at a Buddhist temple as the death toll along the border with Tibet passes 1,000 people. Nearly 4,000 are still missing. With the war against Iran showing no signs of easing up, the Secretary of the Army has resigned. Dan Driscoll stepping down last night. ABC Chief White House Correspondent Mary Bruce has more on the timing of his resignation.
19: Sources say it comes after months of growing tension with Defense Secretary Pete Hegseth over his firing of top Army brass. His departure now leaves the Army essentially rudderless. Hegseth has been purging top officials. In April, he fired the Army's top general without explanation, and he's either fired or sidelined at least 24 other senior officers across the military.
17: Oil prices back up again after reports of more attacks in the Strait of Hormuz. Tropical Storm Eduardo headed for the Texas Gulf Coast. Governor Greg Abbott to those around Houston.
20: The biggest problem we expect out of the storm at this moment in time is flooding. Some local rainfall may be as high as 10 to 15 inches. Some could be 3 to 4 inches per hour.
17: One man still recovering in the hospital after being stabbed in New York's Times Square on Monday. Another woman stabbed and killed. The woman who did it was killed by police. You're listening to ABC News.
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5: 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This is Jed Mescom. Hamilton County Sheriff Austin Garrett has directed his staff within the sheriff's office to start pausing the Flock license plate recognition program that's managed by his office. He said the primary reason is a continued concern regarding public data and potential misuse of what is captured. Well, speaking of police in Tennessee, overall violent crime dropped last year across the state compared to the previous year. That's according to data from the TBI. The recent stats were made available in the latest Crime in Tennessee report. The nonprofit group Voices for a Safer Tennessee now speaking out about guns. The group is talking to communities across the state, trying to push policies or programs that help protect

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1: Sunny and 97. Mostly clear, 74 for Thursday night. Friday, sunny. A chance of afternoon showers and thunderstorms, are high 91. Friday night, partly cloudy, 73. I'm Craig Allen on WGOW.

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2: The Global South? No. Two elect Republicans this cycle. At least $100 million, people are saying. There's some money from the left, too. Well, mostly just George and Alex Soros, who do give a lot of money in these sorts of things. But they are being drowned out by right-wing billionaires.
3: Yeah, drowned out. Yeah, they're accustomed to having left-wing, radical extremist, anti-American billionaires funneling money to Democrats who can corrupt everything. How dare Elon Musk, an immigrant from Africa, who's pro-American and pro-capitalist, how dare he get involved? That's Chris Hayes at MS-13. MS-13DNC. Very bitter, very angry, very confused, low IQ, Chris Hayes. He is, as you know, he's Rachel Maddow. He's the Rachel Maddow, but with a very small penis. He is... not quite exactly like Rachel Maddow, but he's got a lot in common with Rachel Maddow. Doesn't make her paycheck, but who does, really? I don't think there's anybody in the NFL or Major League Baseball that makes as much as Rachel Maddow for one day a week. Wow. Amazing. Well, very happy Tuesday to you, and welcome back once again. We are at 888-630-9625. Chris Hayes on MS-13DNC, very angry that Elon Musk would give money to political causes and politicians. Very bitter, angry, psychotic Chris Hayes. But it's fine when you got left-wing radical George Soros who gets pro-crime prosecutors elected so there's more crime and more murder and more mayhem and just craziness. Crazy, crazy. Oh, I've got an update for you, a story I told you about last week. There was a woman stabbed to death in Virginia, close to the CIA, McLean, Virginia, in a park. And at 42-year-old woman with a 3-year-old child, a single woman, though. Turns out she was boinking a 19-year-old boy at the restaurant where she works. And what we learned yesterday is that she had taken pictures of them and the two of them and sent the pictures to his girlfriend. So that caused problems with him and his girlfriend. And that's why he murdered the lady. And, of course, he's an illegal alien. He's an illegal alien because Democrats love murder and Democrats love illegal aliens. There's not a lot that they love. Mostly they hate. They hate almost everything. Isn't that amazing? These people...

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2: My campaign has never been about a streamer in California. He doesn't speak for me. I don't speak for him. There are a lot of things he says that I deeply agree with. People deserve health care. We shouldn't be fighting dumb wars. The war in Iran is ridiculous. Donald Trump is a fascist. All true. There are things he said I disagree with. There are things he said he now disagrees with.
3: Yes, the Osama bin Laden of the Senate race this year. That's Abdul Hassan Mohammed al-Sayed. He hates the English language. He hates Western civilization. He hates everything, let's face it. Well, very good and happy Tuesday to you once again, and welcome back. We are at 888-630-9625. There is a kind of an amusing, ridiculous, pathetic story going around Washington, D.C. Turns out in Arlington, Virginia, just across the mighty Potomac River, from the capital city where I live and where I work, and it's back to school time, and the news story is that a lot of parents are very anxious and students are allegedly very anxious about going back to school. They're angry. Democrats are. They're mentally ill. They're all mentally ill because ICE, Immigration Customs Enforcement, has arrested a lot of illegal alien gang members, like the illegal alien gang member that grabbed, what did he grope, 13 underage girls at Fairfax County High School. And he's just been, they put him in jail for about 10 minutes. And as he was released, thankfully he was very unusual in Fairfax County. He turned over to Immigration Customs Enforcement so he can be deported back to El Salvador. But in Arlington, in Virginia, very close into Washington, D.C. In Arlington, the news story is that parents are crying to the cameras, and they're like, oh, no, I can't let my kid go back to a school where they might see an illegal alien gang member with an MS-13 or Tren de Aragua being arrested at school. They'd rather have the sexually assaulting career child sex predator criminal gang members from third world countries in the shower room with their daughters, because they're just not very bright. Extraordinary stuff. Yes, sir. And in fact, Michael, do we have that soundbite of this lady, of this mother talking about it? Because this mother, I think this was on the WMAL news yesterday, and they've got kids, and sometimes they have mothers with kids, not all the time, because, you know, Democrat men have babies now. They have wombs and ovaries. They've got everything you need. And these parents, very upset. They don't want their kids going to school, not because the school is full of illegal alien child sex predators and gang members from Spanish-speaking countries, but because the illegal alien gang members who sexually assault the underage girls, they might be arrested. That's why they're very upset. And the mothers in Arlington, they're very, very concerned that their kids shouldn't be allowed to go to a school in an environment where criminals might be arrested. Isn't that amazing? That's what they're doing. They're upset that law enforcement might enforce the law and illegal aliens would be arrested at school rather than being allowed to roam free. This is how

0: All right, we have returned. It's a tough landscape out there. Everybody's got to run for a school board and city council and start building. Who was I talking to last week? Great woman who I said had to, in Texas, had to run for office. She should be in Congress. We need more outspoken, rational people. Let's go back to the telephones, Michael. Let's go to Joe, calling from North Charleston in South Carolina. Josephus, you're on the Chris Plant Show.
1: Thank you, sir. Sharpest wit on radio. This word Islamist, that's kind of recent. And I know what a socialist is, a Marxist, a capitalist. Those are defined. But I don't think Islamist has been defined, and I would attempt to do that right now if I may.
0: Sure.
1: Why, thank you. An Islamist is any Muslim. If the Sharia law was the law of the land here, you could walk into any convenience store owned by your friendly Muslim shopkeeper, and he could pull out a gun and shoot you, and that is within Sharia law. He would not be prosecuted or anything. Because you're an infidel. That's all it takes. So that's what an Islamist is. And I wish that people would realize that it's not the words that are threats, but the Muslims that are a threat. And we'll find out soon enough in Europe.
0: Yeah. Yeah, well, look, I mean, we've been paying attention to Iran 47 years since the Islamic Revolution. They're spreading their hate, blowing up Jewish centers in South America, and creating no-go zones in Paris and throughout France, and bringing Sharia law. Sharia law, look, it's an Islamist is a Muslim, usually a man, because the women, typically, there are some great Muslim women in the United States of America who are telling the truth about Islam. But a Muslim man who believes that Sharia law ought to be the law of the land, who believes that political Islam is the way forward, which if you are a devout Muslim, you must believe that Sharia law should be the law of the land and that Islam will rule the planet Earth.
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5: From ABC News, I'm Sherry Preston. The jury in Lindsay Clancy's murder trial has told the judge they cannot reach a unanimous verdict in the case of the mother who killed her three children while suffering from postpartum psychosis. ABC's Aaron Katursky is at the courthouse in Massachusetts and says the judge told them to go back and try.
6: We'll see how long the judge allows that to happen. In some cases in Massachusetts, the judge can require juries to deliberate, you know, for 2 weeks before accepting any kind of a hung jury. So the judge will encourage them for as long as he possibly can. Clearly, he doesn't want to try this again. Undoubtedly, the family doesn't want to go through this again, and probably prosecutors don't either.
5: The jury is not sequestered. A whistleblower warning about the midterms. Here's ABC's Mike Dubusky.
7: The U.S. Postal Service may be on the verge of launching a, quote, rushed, chaotic, and fundamentally flawed system that could put mail-in voting at risk. That from an anonymous whistleblower in a statement released today by Connecticut Democratic Senator Richard Blumenthal. That whistleblower says the system that's being built to follow President Trump's executive order on limiting mail-in voting would normally take a year's worth of work, but is being done in months. The order is being challenged in court. Mike Dubusky, ABC News.
5: In Nepal, where nearly 4,000 people are still missing after flooding, rescue efforts are being stalled by conditions on the ground. ABC's Britt Clennett is there.
8: The muddy ground here, it is like quicksand in certain areas. Monsoon rains are constantly sweeping in, and Nepal is still on high alert for even more flooding. So you can understand why the recovery task here is Herculean. But the families of those missing Americans we speak to say they are holding out still for a miracle.
5: More than 1,000 people were killed. More flooding possibly today in the Grand Canyon, where two were confirmed to have died in flash floods. Checking the markets, the Dow is down 174 points, S&P down 33. 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
10: This is Jed Mescom. Hamilton County Sheriff Austin Garrett has directed his staff within the sheriff's office to start pausing the Flock license plate recognition program that's managed by his office. He said the primary reason is a continued concern regarding public data and potential misuse of what is captured. Well, speaking of police in Tennessee, overall violent crime dropped last year across the state compared to the previous year. That's according to data from the TBI. The recent stats were made available in the latest Crime in Tennessee report. Well, nearly a week after global icon Dolly Parton died in Nashville, her estate announced a two-day festival will be held next year to honor her across two consecutive weekends on two continents in the two global music capitals. Dolly Fest will take place in Nashville as well as London on two consecutive weekends in 2027. Well, speaking of Dolly, the Hamilton County Board of Education will meet today for a special meeting to recognize what the late singer has done for Tennessee and highlight her contributions to literacy. From Washington, the Supreme Court ruled 5-4 yesterday that White House ballroom construction can continue, lifting a block on above-ground work as President Trump asserts the project is necessary for national security.
11: Here's the official forecast. Our hot, dry week continues leading up to the holiday weekend. Sunny today, heat index making it feel like 104. Mostly clear tonight, down to 74 degrees. Tomorrow, sunny and 98. Mostly clear for Wednesday night, a low of 75. Thursday, sunny and 97. Mostly clear, 74 for Thursday night. Friday, sunny, a chance of afternoon showers and thunderstorms, our high 91. Friday night, partly cloudy, 73. I'm Craig Allen on WGOW.
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5: Yeah, we do have victories to share with you today. The Trump administration has rounded up violent illegals all across the state of New York. This despite the fact that the Democrats who run the state and the communist who runs the city of New York refuse to work with ICE, refuse to let local law enforcement work with ICE, are constantly trying to defund the police and advance chaos. The Trump administration says, well, to hell with you. We're going in anyway. We're going in anyway. And ICE has just picked up 2,200 illegal aliens across New York State, many of whom are child rapists and murderers. Child rapists and murderers rounded up by the Trump administration. No thanks to the state of New York and the government there, the Democrats. They call it Operation Rotten Apple. It's tragic that it took place in the first place, but good news that the Trump administration is going in and solving all of this. Here is Mark Wayne Mullen with the big announcement today. Under normal circumstances, if this was a normal functioning state government, he would have the governor standing next to him to celebrate this news. He'd have Mayor Zordon, whatever the hell that guy's name is, Zordon. Mayor Zordon would be standing next to him in New York City. But that's not happening here. This is just U.S. federal government officials that you voted for. You voted for Donald Trump, and here are the people who work for him doing the job you voted for.
6: Operation Rotten Apple was an operation we decided to take on because you have a very liberal / socialist mayor here in New York City that, instead of working with law enforcement, tries to cut NYPD's budget by $22 million and refuses to work with federal law enforcement. You have a governor that refuses to work with us. But over the last 30 days, Operation Rotten Apple has taken over 2,100 criminals off our streets. That's the worst of the worst, 2,100. We focused on them all across the state of New York. These arrests included gang members, rapists, murderers, and child predators, which I believe there's a special place in hell for those individuals. Here are just a few, as you look right here beside you. There's a few individuals here that we have highlighted. A 50-year-old citizen from Ukraine whose criminal history includes conviction of kidnapping, abduction, possession of a weapon, and murder. We have a 38-year-old citizen from India who has a criminal history that includes conviction of rape in Germany. Yet, underneath the Biden administration, we allow this individual to come in and roam our streets. A 53-year-old from Colombia who was arrested of sexual assault against a child. These individuals should never have been on our streets. But while the radical left sanctuary states protect illegals, underneath Trump's administration and Department of Homeland Security, ICE officers, which is our immigration custom enforcement officers, are out there every day protecting Americans.
5: I got to say, Mark Wayne Mullen is beginning to prove himself. He's succeeding. This is a big job. It's a very important job to have. You know, Kristi Noem had a more public deportation operation, but much more public. They would make these big announcements before they went into American cities and start deporting people, alerting the left in the process that they were on the way in. So these insurrectionists would gather and communicate on these encrypted apps to try and attack ICE and prevent these deportations from happening. We saw that. And so as a result, the left is responsible for the death of people like Alex Preti and Renee Good. That's the left's fault that they died as they whipped them into a frenzy, sent them out onto the streets to be foot soldiers, to upend the constitutional order of our country and to protect the invasion of America. It's all so crazy. I can't even believe that things have gotten this far. So Mark Wayne Mullen comes in after Kristi Noem leaves, and he does so with, I don't want to say a lot of skepticism, just just a lot of, I would say, good faith concern about the importance of this mission and whether or not he's the right guy to do it. And that includes from yours truly. I was concerned about that. I have been concerned about that. I just want to make sure that he's the right guy for the job, because President Trump, when he comes into office in 2024, he comes in with a big mandate, which is secure the border, mass deportations, and boy, has he achieved on both. Now, do we want more in terms of mass deportations? Of course. Of course, there are limitations to manpower. There are limitations to resources, and the left has tried to limit them immensely. They refuse to give the funding that they should when Congress is consulted on the subject. Earlier this year, Hakeem Jeffries was defunding the police. But Mark Wayne Mullen, what has he done of late? Well, the month of July, they set a record for deportations. A record. That's a big deal. I'll give him credit for that. I'd like to see that keep going. We just completed August yesterday, so with any luck, we can look back at August and go, they did it again. They set another record. That would be good. Mark Wayne Mullen this week, standing alongside Sean Duffy, as they announced that they're rescinding, closing down, they're shutting down these truck driving schools across the country. Hundreds of these self-certified truck driving schools that were just handing out CDL licenses like candy to illegal aliens who don't even speak English, and they don't even have a training facility to teach them how to drive. They were just rubber stamping CDLs for illegal aliens. So now they're being prosecuted. Now you have a situation where these schools are being shut down. People are being criminally prosecuted. People are being deported from the country. Mark Wayne Mullen doing that. I will give him credit for that. That's good news. Again, awful that it even took place in the first place. But you can thank Pete Buttigieg and Joe Biden, or whoever was pulling the strings in his administration, for what they did to our country. Now we've got Operation Rotten Apple. They're taking all these criminal illegal aliens off the streets. Gang members, rapists, murderers, child predators, special place in hell for them, as Mark Wayne Mullen rightly points out. So that's good news. And then, on top of all of that, did you see what the Department of Homeland Security is doing this week when it comes to election integrity? The left is panicking about this. We just got an announcement overnight that the Department of Homeland Security is now going into nine states, nine of them, and they're launching a criminal voter fraud surge in nine states, starting with California. California, you ready? See if your state's on the list. California, New York, Pennsylvania, Connecticut, Georgia, Washington, the state of Washington, Nevada, Wisconsin, and Missouri are all now getting surges of federal law enforcement to tackle voter fraud in those states. Now, what could possibly lead to this moment? Well, here's a couple of answers. One, we just saw what happened in the state of New Jersey. There are non-citizens by the thousands on the voter rolls. Mark Wayne Mullen, a part of a federal government effort to expose all of this, he's been talking about it. He said we got non-citizens all over the place on the voter rolls all across the country. Is that a problem in an election? Hell yeah. In New Jersey, they've been voting at the minimum by the hundreds. And that's just what Mikey Sherrill, who's a female, Mikey Sherrill, that's just who she's willing to admit to. She's not letting the federal government take a closer look at the books. That was just the people who went to the DMV, non-citizens, who went to the DMV and said, I'm not a citizen, yet they were registered to vote anyway. Then they slipped and fell and actually voted. That's perhaps that's what we're to believe. Whoops, accidentally voted by the hundreds. Okay, what about the non-citizens who claimed to be citizens when they went to the DMV? What about those people? Mikey Sherrill has nothing to share. What about the rest of these states? Is California prone to voter fraud? They specialize in it. They have an entire operation called ballot harvesting, where third-party political operatives get to decide whether or not your ballot makes it to its final destination. Democrats use that in order to commit fraud. Come on. In elections. California's overrun with illegal aliens. It's been the case for many years, and it's only gotten worse with each passing year. Democrats made that happen. Democrats refuse to work with federal law enforcement. They refuse to deport people from places like California. because they accrue political power from it in any number of ways, whether it's direct voter fraud or electoral college padding or congressional districts that they don't deserve. That's how they get power. It's unearned. It's stolen from you. That's what they're doing. In California, they pay homeless people on Skid Row to vote for Karen Bass, caught on camera by people like James O'Keefe. Voter fraud all over the place. And in California, they have illegal aliens who've been busted for registering to vote and then subsequently casting ballots in American elections. So if that's not enough evidence, I don't know what will be. So now you have DHS going, you know what? We're surging in. And here's the New York Post on the story. They have a sister publication called the California Post. So now no doubt this is a combination operation. But here's what they write. Feds launch massive criminal voter fraud surge in California crackdown as 8 other states are targeted. So 9 total. Federal officials are set to launch a massive criminal investigation into voter fraud in California as a part of a multi-state effort to clean up the nation's elections. Sources with knowledge of the endeavor said the Golden State is among 8 states targeted in the sweeping operation to be executed by the Homeland Security investigations starting next week. That's HSI. It's a federal law enforcement agency under DHS. Other states slated for investigations include the ones I just mentioned, New York, Pennsylvania, etc. President Trump has vowed to tackle election fraud with his focus leading Homeland Security Secretary Mark Wayne Mullen and federal prosecutors to make it a priority. So now HSI has begun, quote, a coordinated criminal voter fraud surge initiative to pursue investigative leads, conduct field interviews, and support timely prosecutorial review. The huge undertaking comes as LA's top federal prosecutor, Bill Saley, and local HSI investigators have ramped up their own collaborative efforts to fight wrongdoing in elections. And they cite the case of a fellow called Darwin Jonathan Rivera Flores. He's 30 years old. He's an illegal alien. He's Honduran. And he illegally registered to vote in America's elections. And he was busted earlier this year at an anti-ICE protest in Southern California. In fact, inside the government documents, I was sharing them with you this past week when we saw them. He was bragging about how as soon as we get you out of power, meaning Republicans, we're going to punish you. We? Who's we? What are you talking about? So here's a guy who's not even a citizen of America. He's committing all sorts of crimes. He's a part of these insurrections against order in the country. He's registered to vote in our elections illegally. And he's saying, I'm proud to be a Democrat. I'm proud. Now, that's not, of course, shocking at all, but it's completely appalling. He's proud to be a Democrat. He's a Democrat in good standing. But Vince, he's not even an American citizen. Even better. He's a non-citizen registered as a Democrat voter attacking the country. And so the feds busted him. They arrested him. It's so funny, Jim. I'm watching. I see the photos of him being arrested by a couple of federal law enforcement. They're all twice as tall as he is. He's a midget. And so they're taking him into custody. He's got his Apple AirPods in his ears. So he's living this like great life in America. He's got his Apple products, his AirPods, his backward baseball cap, finally being taken into custody. Democrats have been letting him get away with this nonsense for years. And finally, somebody's doing something about it. So, yeah, if I'm looking at the last few months and especially the last week of Mark Wayne Mullen's track record, I'm saying, dude, keep it up. This, you are headed in the right direction. I am very pleased to report that. His report card looks good to me. Keep making it better because there's a lot more work to do. More ahead on The Vince Show.
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5: You know, Democrats are already freaking out about the fact that the Department of Homeland Security is headed in to look at their states and catch this voter fraud. They're doing it kind of publicly. The Washington State Secretary of State, Steve Hobbs, is already telling the media that he finds this very troubling. Now, again, if you had a normal functioning state government, wouldn't you be expressing gratitude that somebody would be coming in to catch the lawbreakers who are depriving your state citizens of their full representation as they cast their ballots? Of course. But if you were protecting a system of fraud, you would throw a fit that somebody was coming in to examine it. And that's exactly what this character Steve Hobbs is doing in Washington State. Fox 13 Seattle says that Hobbs is claiming he only learned of the investigation through a CNN article which reported on this. Hobbs issued a statement saying, quote, "I learned about the DHS voter fraud investigation search through the media. Just like everyone else, Homeland Security made no attempt to contact me or representatives of my office about this." That's because they can't trust you, Steve. That's a commentary on you, Steve. "Unfortunately, this is not the first time we have learned about federal actions through the media. It's troubling that Homeland Security is wasting taxpayer dollars investigating a phenomenon we know to be false." We know to be false. Now, is that the language of someone who's curious? Is that the language of someone who wants to get to the truth? Is that the language of somebody who wants to give voters certainty about the credibility of their elections? Or is that the declarative language of a liar? Steve Hobbs is the guy's name. Secretary of State, State of Washington. He says incidents of voter fraud are incredibly rare. In Washington State, there were just 5 cases between 2008 and 2025. That would be 5 convictions. That's what he's referencing. 5 convictions. How do you get to a conviction, Vince? Well, it takes an investigation, doesn't it? And then it takes arrests, prosecutions, court process, conviction. How much of that have Democrats even attempted to start? I love the data game that they play. Well, it's just, we've only convicted 5 people of voter fraud. What? That's your excuse here? So meanwhile, we look across the country, 3,000 miles away, New Jersey, run by Democrats. They're admitting they've got non-citizens. They've got non-citizens voting in their elections. "Never happens," says the state of Washington. Liars. "This is another attempt by the federal government to cause chaos and confusion ahead of the midterms," says this Democrat. "I know that my office and county election officials across Washington State remain focused on administering a secure and fair election for Washington voters this November." He lies. They lie. They lie so easily. And by the way, if your news outlet of choice isn't mentioning the fact that non-citizens have been voting in American elections, they're lying to you as well. That would be a lie by omission. Still a lie. Still a lie. Coming up, the consequences of letting all of these illegals in. Big hearing on Capitol Hill. Here's
0: the... 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The 8th annual Jim Bowden Memorial Charity Golf Tournament will be held Monday, October 12th at the Brainerd Golf and Country Club. 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
17: From ABC News, I'm Michelle Franzen. The U.S. is digging in on economic sanctions against Iran, with the war now in its seventh month. The U.S. today confirming it's carrying out fresh military strikes on Iranian targets near the Strait of Hormuz. The military move comes hours after the Secretary of Army, Dan Driscoll, resigned last night. Here's ABC's Mary Bruce.
18: This comes at a pivotal time, with the military already facing severe strain amid these lengthy deployments and reports that top generals and military officials have been warning that resources are stretched thin and that a prolonged war with Iran is unsustainable. And now the Army is facing a real power vacuum.
17: The jury in the Lindsey Clancy trial in Massachusetts back deliberating even after telling a judge earlier that they were stuck on reaching a verdict. The jury weighing evidence to determine if Clancy, who claims she suffered from postpartum psychosis, had criminal intent when she killed her three children. ABC's Aaron Kutursky is in Plymouth.
19: They are not sequestered. They deliberate between 9 and 4 each day. And they've had 2 full days of deliberations under their belt, plus a little bit on Thursday of last week. This is the fourth day of deliberations, 18 hours of weighing the evidence. And Kevin Reddington, the defense attorney, said he believed the jury is working diligently.
17: The U.S. Supreme Court ruling President Trump can move ahead with his ballroom renovation, deciding the National Trust for Historic Preservation lacks standing to bring forward a lawsuit. Here's ABC's Karen Travers.
20: It does mean that the construction can move forward while the legal process plays out. And it's not clear how long that will take, but it does mean that the building, the ballroom construction, will likely be substantially completed during this process.
17: Tropical storm Eduardo is churning toward the Texas-Louisiana border today. It is expected to make landfall in the next few hours. Residents along the Gulf Coast are bracing, and Eduardo could gain steam to hurricane status. You're listening to ABC News.
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21: This is Jed Mescom. Hamilton County Sheriff Austin Garrett has directed his staff within the sheriff's office to start pausing the Flock license plate recognition program that's managed by his office. He said the primary reason is a continued concern regarding public data and potential misuse of what is captured. Well, speaking of police in Tennessee, overall violent crime dropped last year across the state compared to the previous year. That's according to data from the TBI. The recent stats were made available in the latest Crime in Tennessee report. Well, nearly a week after global icon Dolly Parton died in Nashville, her estate announced a 2-day festival will be held next year to honor her across 2 consecutive weekends on 2 continents in the 2 global music capitals. Dolly Fest will take place in Nashville as well as London on 2 consecutive weekends in 2027. Well, speaking of Dolly, the Hamilton County Board of Education will meet today for a special meeting to recognize what the late singer has done for Tennessee and highlight her contributions to literacy. From Washington, the Supreme Court ruled 5-4 yesterday that White House ballroom construction can continue, lifting a block on above-ground work as President Trump asserts the project is necessary for national security.
2: Here's the official forecast. Our hot, dry week continues leading up to the holiday weekend. Sunny today, heat index making it feel like 104. Mostly clear tonight, down to 74 degrees. Tomorrow, sunny and 98. Mostly clear for Wednesday night, a low of 75. Thursday, sunny and 97. Mostly clear, 74 for Thursday night. Friday, sunny, a chance of afternoon showers and thunderstorms, our high 91. Friday night, partly cloudy, 73. I'm Craig Allen on WGOW.
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4: These Democrats are so unserious. They're not for a moment. Is their heart actually breaking for what they've enabled in this country? Here's a North Carolina Democrat, Congresswoman Deborah Ross, today, saying in front of parents who've had their children who were killed and maimed by illegal aliens, going, this is a big waste of time. I don't know why we're doing this at all. Why are we talking about sanctuary cities?
7: I want to just say, as Mr. Raskin pointed out, that we're here again talking about sanctuary cities. And we do have a bill that passed out of this committee and hasn't been brought to the floor. And so I am confused about that, why we're having another hearing on something where we have active legislation.
4: I'm confused about fixing this problem. I'm confused about why we need to. I don't even know why you think it's a problem. Why are we talking about this? She says, the hell's wrong with you? The problem is not that we need a new law. The problem is that you refuse to enforce the existing ones. You clown. That's the problem. These Democrats refuse to enforce the law. We don't need new laws. It's the same. You know, when President Trump came in office, he said this thing in the joint session before Congress. He said it right away, right as they were securing the border. They secured the border at unbelievable levels immediately. How did he do that in just a few weeks' time? How did he lock the border up tight? What new laws were created that enabled that? None. None. It wasn't the law. It was a new president. It didn't take a new law. It took a new president. It took somebody who was willing to enforce the laws we have. That's what happened. And this is true all across the country. So in the Democrat-run jurisdictions, chaos prevails. Chaos reigns because they refuse to enforce the laws. You've got to really hate your own community, by the way, to not enforce laws to restore law and order. You've really got to have an utter loathing for your community. You have to be like, remember that guy Matthew Graves, the U.S. attorney in Washington, D.C.? You remember his thing? 70% of all of the criminals who were handcuffed, 70% of them handcuffed. He didn't prosecute, refused. Well, what was he doing? If he wasn't prosecuting the bad guys who were causing all of this chaos, they were just releasing them back out on the street so they could commit more crimes. What was he doing with all of his time? He was prosecuting Trump supporters. He was going after January 6th people, the high holy day of the American left. He was locking them away in the D.C. prison and throwing away the key. He was torturing Trump supporters. That's how he was using his time. That's how these Democrats want to use their power, to torture Trump supporters, to go after people singing church hymns outside of abortion mills, to go after people who celebrate the traditional Latin mass in Virginia, to go after parents who speak at school board meetings in opposition to the kind of poison the left has to offer. That's what they want law enforcement for. Not for law enforcement, but for more disorder, for hurting their political opponents. Meanwhile, we sent Donald Trump in office because we want order back. I don't need him inventing violations of the law by his political opponents. I want him prosecuting the actual violations of the law by his political opponents. And I want him doing what he's doing, which is getting rid of all of these invaders, saving the country from the invasion. So yeah, Mark Wayne Mullen, please keep the record numbers coming. I can't wait to see what August produced. Can't wait to see it. I'm very excited about this because we voted for change here. We voted for a solution. We are standing shoulder to shoulder with a father like Marcus Coleman and telling him we're fighting for Delilah and every little girl like her that they can grow up in a safe and wonderful country. That's what they deserve. And that's what we're going to get. A lot more to get to on The Vince Show.
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4: Okay. Let me just address some breaking news as we've got it coming in right now. The President of the United States just posting a few moments ago to Truth Social. The United States is, as we speak, striking Iranian targets near the Strait of Hormuz. The strikes are large and powerful, and in retaliation for the Iranians' failed attempt at adding sea mines to the strait, which currently has no mines. They have been completely removed or detonated. And the Iranians shooting 8 missiles, all successfully knocked down, at our military base in Jordan. If the failed nation of Iran retaliates for this very justified attack, they will be hit again at a much harder and higher level. But it will not be the biggest attack of them all. That is waiting in the wings. And when it is over, there will be very little left of the Islamic Republic of Iran. President Donald J. Trump. So here's the state of play. The American military has successfully cleared the mines in the sea lanes in the Strait of Hormuz, creating an environment where shipping traffic can move freely. The Iranians have been very mad about this. They are in a chokehold in a number of ways, including that our blockade continues to lock down any traffic coming in and out of Iranian ports. Their economy is an utter wreck right now. In fact, Scott Bessent, just in an interview today with Larry Kudlow, saying, here's the problem for Iran. We know where every single dollar is. We know where all the money is. And so they have them in this economic headlock that Iran can't get out of. They're spazzing out over this. Here's Secretary Scott Bessent today describing on national television that we know every last dollar that you've got.
15: Well, that's what happened.
16: How tough.
15: That's what happened to this bank in Dubai, and it could be entities. It could be it could be airline leasing companies, which we'll be looking at. It could be anyone who does business with the IRGC. We are tracking down the IRGC's assets, and I will say it on worldwide TV, just so you know, we know where in the British Virgin Islands your accounts are at these trust companies. We know the $100 million houses you have around the world, and we are going to freeze those. We are going to, our partners, we are going to close all of that down. So we are going to go after the regime's illegitimate assets that they have stolen from the Iranian people, and those can go back to the Iranian people, or they can go to the victims of terror, like the families of the soldiers who are on the USS Cole or in the Lebanese barracks.
4: So Scott Bessent saying, we got your number. We've got your number. We know where everything is. We say for the first time in public, we know about the Virgin Islands and the money you have there. We know about the $100 million in houses you've got. We know about all of it. So either you start playing ball with us or we're taking your toys. We're taking everything. And we'll give it back to the Iranian people. Or we'll make Americans and their families whole for the terrorism that was perpetrated against them over these many years. That's the message from Scott Bessent today. Very public message. So it's interesting, you know, this morning, Jim, I saw that the Iranian president, Pezeshkian, there's a headline from him, is now saying that he'd like to go back to the Memorandum of Understanding, please. Did you see this? He says, Tehran, this is the headline from Reuters today. Tehran will reciprocate if the United States honors the interim deal commitments. We should go back to the MOU, please. It's like, whoa, how did that happen? How in the world did we get there? How did we get to the point where he's saying, okay, wait a second, uncle, I want to go back to that. Well, the answer is because the Iranian economy can't continue this way. They can't even move anything in and out of their ports. And yet they still have the IRGC popping off. What is President Trump responding to with these strikes at this hour that the president is talking about on Truth Social? By the way, the news was beginning to break just as President Trump was starting to post this to Truth Social. It was like 10 minutes ago the president posted this. What was the precipitating event? Was the president pointed out? They clear the minds. The IRGC, the most radical elements within Iran, were furious about this. They start trying to fire missiles in the direction of the strait in order to reconstitute the mines in the strait. All of that is intercepted and shot down. And then the United States starts firing on the missile sites. We blow up their missile sites. Now, the media, the American news media, is so jacked up that they will not tell you the sequence of events correctly. They'll go on and about, oh, the United States struck a bunch of targets in Iran again, and now Iran's retaliating because of the American strikes. I'm sorry, you left out the precipitating events that led to this moment. And then what did Iran do after we blew up their missile sites? Well, then they started firing in the direction of Jordan. They started shooting at their neighbors in the Middle East because American troops are there. They were trying to hit American troops. Now, the good news is we shot everything down, except for, I think, one missile, which we saw was headed in some wayward trajectory that had nothing to do with hitting anything of value. So we just let it clunk down in the desert. But the rest of them, we shot it all down. We shot it all down. And so now what comes next? Well, this is the FO portion. That's what's happening. So now the president has announced that U.S. military strikes are occurring because you lunatics thought you would take a shot at American troops in the Middle East. Okay, we're going to blow more of you up. So that's what just happened. And the president said, and this isn't even the best, this isn't even the biggest hit we could do. Now, what is he referring to? What is he possibly talking about? Oh, it could be Karg Island. It could be strikes on Karg Island and these terminals, these oil terminals. It could be that. It could be any number of things. The president likes to hold cards close to the chest when it comes to what he intends to do. But yesterday he was asked whether or not he would nuke Iran, go for the biggest strike of all. Would he use a nuclear weapon on Iran? Now, I want to remind you, before I even play the president's answer about everything he said on the subject, when the president talks about the Iranian people, is he opposed to the Persian people? Is he opposed to the Iranian people? No, of course not. In fact, he speaks very sympathetically, empathetically about what they've been suffering. The deaths at the hands of the regime. It's awful. He's constantly talking about that. Hasn't he blown up every bridge and power plant? Because he doesn't want to destroy all of the infrastructure that does serve the Iranian people who are not a part of the terrorism that's being perpetrated by the regime. The president wants the Iranian. Remember, at one point he said, make Iran great again. He wants Iran to be great again. He wants the Iranian people to be able to flourish in that country. So the president not running around trying to nuke everybody, basically, even before we get to this question and answer. But yesterday, the president was asked about this. Would you nuke Iran? Would that happen? And the president goes, he started by giving his canned answer, which is like normally like, I don't want to say what I'll do. But let me rule that one out entirely.
16: Your weapon against Iran.
17: Well, I would never say that. But the answer is yes. I rule that. No, there's no reason for it. What a stupid question that is, actually. Well, here they are, they're totally defeated militarily. So now I defeat them, and now I should use a nuclear weapon on top of them? What a stupid question. Okay, thank you very much, everybody.
4: I love how these press conferences end. That's so funny. It's like, what an idiotic question. You're a moron. All right, thanks, everybody. And everyone has to leave the room now. All right, thanks, press. And then the sheep herders come in and they start moving everybody out of the room. It's funny. What a stupid question. Yes, I rule out nuking them, but I got a lot more options that don't involve using a nuke. The president explains in only the way that he can. It's funny. So that's the latest here. But this is interesting to me. I found this very fascinating that suddenly, you know, you've got the Iranian president going, okay, we've had enough. Can we go back to the MOU? I guess that's up to the president of the United States. That is entirely up to the president of the United States. Reuters report here. I'm reading actually from the Jerusalem Post. It looked like they created a hybrid piece, Reuters, Jerusalem Post staff. By the way, a little tip for you if you're ever consuming the news. If a Dateline says Associated Press and some other outlet at the same time, that outlet took the wire copy and then added their own information to the article. That's why it says that. That's what this is. So it looks like Reuters, which is a wire service, and Jerusalem Post doing kind of a hybrid piece here, the Jerusalem Post editing the piece. They say Iran will immediately reciprocate if the U.S. returns to its commitments under an interim deal signed in June. Iranian President Masoud Pezeshkian said on Tuesday at the Shanghai Cooperation Organization Summit in Bishkek, the Iranian student news agency reported. Quote, I am stating clearly that if the United States returned to its commitments under the Memorandum of Understanding, I love this framing, as if the United States walked away from its commitments. It wasn't the U.S. who walked away. It was the Iranians who acted like complete lunatics and blew up the golden opportunity that was in front of them. As the president put everything on the table, well, now except for nukes. He's taking nukes off the table. But everything else is on the table. This is to the consternation of people in the United States who are telling the president not to try to negotiate with the Iranians. Don't do it, Mr. President. You're so stupid. How about let him work? Let the man cook. Everything is on the table for the president, including trying to get them to not be lunatics. How generous of him. Now, Pezeshkian saying the Islamic Republic will immediately reciprocate if the U.S. wants to return to the MOU. Several world leaders have also been at the summit held in Kyrgyzstan's capital, including Vladimir Putin, India's Narendra Modi, China's Xi Jinping, and Pakistani Prime Minister Shahbaz Sharif. Pezeshkian arrived in Kyrgyzstan with the message that Tehran was aiming for diplomacy over armed conflict with the United States. That's pretty convenient to say when all of your armaments are gone. You're out of armaments. Okay, let's negotiate now. Saying this during the several sideline meetings with different leaders. On Monday, he told Modi on the sidelines of the summit that continued war was in no one's interest and that dialogue and cooperation were the way to resolve existing problems. Okay, well, how about this? How about tell the IRGC? Instead of constantly being like, hey, we should really have a peace deal here. Why don't you tell the lunatics in your own country? Why don't you tell them? Why don't you check in with the gay deformed supreme leader and tell him that maybe it's time to knock all of this crap off? How many, you know, the president has been overly generous, candidly, with his, he's been so generous throughout all of this. He's like, guys, this is really simple. No nuke program, none. Let's just get this up and running. You guys can be in, you could be a part of the first world if you wanted to. You could be, our arms are wide open for you to join the first world, but you're not allowed to kill anybody. That's the rule. You're not allowed to be a terror state. So long as you're not a terror state, no nuclear weapons, boom, the rest is going to be so good for you. And they can't even do that. Somebody tell the gay deformed supreme leader, there's a way out of this. More ahead on The Vince Show.
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0: You know, I have not spent a tremendous amount of time covering the Lindsay Clancy chaos going on in Massachusetts. This is the woman who's on trial for strangling her three young children to death and then discarding their bodies as if they were just nothing, like just trash. It's really, really horrific in every sense. The defense that she is attempted to summon is not that she didn't do it, but that instead she was in some sort of postpartum psychosis when it occurred. It was a rare voice that told her to do it. By the way, even if a voice tells you to do something, even if a real voice tells you to do something, it doesn't mean you do it. You don't murder your children. I don't get that. But at any rate, the jury has been deliberating endlessly about whether or not to just straight up find her guilty, or whether or not there's some sort of not guilty by reason of insanity defense that they can use here. Now, either scenario, one would assume that she's going to be locked away for the rest of her life, either because she's insane or because she's guilty as hell. Well, either way, she's guilty as hell. I'm telling you right now. She admits it. Her lawyer admits it. And yet they're still deliberating. The whole thing is just... it's just awful. It is just awful. And here, the jury stepped back out today to tell the judge, hey, it's basically impossible for us to come to a conclusion here. We're all disagreeing on the case. And the judge said, well, get back in there and keep hashing it out. They've been doing it for days now.
1: Well, members of the jury, I've got your question. And the question is, after many hours of deliberation, we are unable to come to a unanimous decision. I brought you back out because I know that this was a long trial, all right? I know there were over 80 witnesses, there were over 300 exhibits, but because of that, I'm gonna ask you to go back out, keeping in mind all of the instructions that I gave you, to go out and to continue your deliberations at this time, all right? And so with that, I'm gonna ask you to go back out, like I said, keep in mind the instructions I gave you, reviewing the evidence, and I'd ask you to resume your deliberations at this time. Okay, thank you.
0: You know, the excuses that that her lawyer, that her defense team has made for why you shouldn't find her guilty. You talk to people who actually are in this business of assessing people of whether or not they are insane, that they're, whether they're criminally insane, whether they can be found not guilty. They say the unique circumstances that are being described here are so unbelievably rare as to suggest that this is a lie to begin with. That she had this fit of psychosis at this exact moment. There's all sorts of planning that was going on. She clearly planned to get her husband out of the house so she could kill her children. She was planning to create that distance. She tried to kill herself. She jumped out of a window, paralyzing herself, which is why she's in a wheelchair now inside of that courtroom. There was just that one moment that the voice was speaking with her, telling her, hearing voices. When you just start describing this to forensic psychologists and you're like, okay, so here are the circumstances all the way down to she heard the voice. It was just this one moment. It's a very rare event, but it was specifically to kill her kids at that moment. And they begin saying, you know that like all of that is the most rare thing I've ever heard of. Like this is not in any way common at all. In fact, kind of sounds like as you're describing it throughout, she's of totally sound mind as she plans all of this out and then commits these horrific murders that she admits to. So by any conventional standard, she should just be found guilty of murdering her children because she did. And yet the jury is still deliberating. They're still deliberating. The judge sent them back in. Are we destined for a hung jury? I guess we'll find out. But the judge not letting that happen yet. You keep hashing this out. Get me an answer. Massachusetts, people watching this case. Just awful. Just awful. We have a lot more to get to. J.D. Vance hits the road, campaigning in the midterms. We have some of the highlights. We'll talk about it in a moment on The Vince Show.
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11: From ABC News, I'm Michelle Franzen. The U.S. military is carrying out fresh strikes against Iranian targets near the Strait of Hormuz. President Trump, in a social media post, says those strikes are in retaliation for the Iranians' failed attempt, he says, at adding sea mines to the strait. ABC's Karen Travers says the U.S. is also focused on economic sanctions.
12: It was a pretty quiet August in terms of strikes against Iranian military targets. The U.S. was focused on an economic pressure campaign by going after countries that do business with Iran to try to put the squeeze on Iran to get them back to the negotiating table, to get them to give in to the president.
11: Russia also ramping up its attacks on Ukraine with the sixth day of attacks and launches, the latest in Kyiv with reports of at least a dozen killed. Here's ABC's Tom Sufi Burridge.
13: What we've seen in the last week is more than 50 civilians killed in Kyiv and the surrounding region. And we're basically, if you look at July, more than 400 civilians were killed in Ukraine during that period, in that month. And that is indicative of what we're seeing now, right now in Ukraine, a new level of aerial bombardment, a kind of blitz by the Russians.
11: In Utah, closing arguments underway in the Tyler Robinson pretrial case, judge deciding if there's enough evidence for Robinson to stand trial in the fatal shooting of conservative influencer Charlie Kirk. The jury in the Lindsey Clancy trial continuing deliberations after signaling to the judge they couldn't reach a verdict. Here's ABC's Aaron Katursky.
14: They said they are unable to come to a unanimous decision, so it indicates the jury is stuck on what we don't know, but the judge gave them instructions to keep trying. We're not sure how long the judge will allow that to go on, but he said, I know it was a long trial.
11: Clancy is charged with the killing of her children and says she suffered from postpartum psychosis. The jury must decide if she had criminal intent. 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
3: 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The Chattanooga Symphony Orchestra and Departure, the Journey Tribute Band, presented by Walker Rocks, Tourism for Walker County, the City of Chickamauga, and KZ106.
16: This is Jed Mescom. Hamilton County Sheriff Austin Garrett has directed his staff within the sheriff's office to start pausing the Flock license plate recognition program that's managed by his office. He said the primary reason is a continued concern regarding public data and potential misuse of what is captured. Well, speaking of police in Tennessee, overall violent crime dropped last year across the state compared to the previous year. That's according to data from the TBI. The recent stats were made available in the latest Crime in Tennessee report. report. Well, nearly a week after global icon Dolly Parton died in Nashville, her estate announced a two-day festival will be held next year to honor her across two consecutive weekends on two continents in the two global music capitals. Dolly Fest will take place in Nashville as well as London on two consecutive weekends in 2027. Well, speaking of Dolly, the Hamilton County Board of Education will meet today for a special meeting to recognize what the late singer has done for Tennessee and highlight her contributions to literacy. From Washington, the Supreme Court ruled 5-4 yesterday that White House ballroom construction can continue, lifting a block on above-ground work as President Trump asserts the project is necessary for national security.
17: Here's the official forecast. Our hot, dry week continues leading up to the holiday weekend. Sunny today, heat index making it feel like 104. Mostly clear tonight, down to 74 degrees. Tomorrow, sunny and 98. Mostly clear for Wednesday night, a low of 75. Thursday, sunny and 97. Mostly clear, 74 for Thursday night. Friday, sunny. A chance of afternoon showers and thunderstorms, are high 91. Friday night, partly cloudy, 73. I'm Craig Allen on WGOW.
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9: 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Here's Vince Colonnaise.
0: All right. 844-484-3872. 844-4-THE-USA. That's the way to join us today. From coast to coast. From sea to shining sea. Oh, I don't even know if we can play this, Jim. I'm not going to sample it on the air for fear that there may be some language that isn't safe for radio. But a reporter, we've seen her before, Caitlin Bennett. You ever see her videos? She goes and does these man-on-the-street type interviews, talking to lefties. Caitlin Bennett interviewed Lindsey Clancy supporters. Have you listened to it? Does it have curse words? Oh, you don't know. Okay. That's

I'm really not sure why this story has captured my attention, but it has. And we're going to start out the show talking about Hee-Haw the Donkey. Hello, everybody. Welcome to the Todd Stearns Radio Extravaganza as we broadcast border to border, coast to coast, across the fruited plain. Great to have you with us today. A Georgia police officer is in a little bit of hot water after he shot and killed a family's beloved pet donkey in Rockmart, which is in Polk County, Georgia. All of this went down at about 12:45 a.m. on Sunday. The name of the donkey, the dead donkey, Hee-Haw, as in Hee-Haw. According to the Fox News report, police were searching for a missing child who was later

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1: So the donkey's doing what donkeys do, whatever they do, in the pasture. So all of a sudden, it's like it's pitch dark. It's what? After midnight. Nothing ever good happens in the pasture after midnight. And all of a sudden, this donkey sees strange people walking on his grass. And so the donkey does what I think any of us would do, is the donkey went up to investigate. So the police are claiming that the donkey, this is terrible. They claim the donkey ran towards them. So ambushed the cops and began to bray at the police officers. Hee-haw, hee-haw, hee-haw. And the police thought they were in danger, and one of the guys shot and killed the donkey. Now you said, well, why didn't they just tase it? Well, they tried to tase the donkey. The donkey didn't go down. So the donkey is still, the donkey is braying. It's pitch dark. They're in the middle of a field, and the cops feared for their lives. So hee-haw was shot and killed. They had to do what they had to do. So now the family is very upset, as well they should be. Hannah Israel, age 30, says that, oh, by the way, it's a baby donkey. That makes it even worse.
2: That's so much worse.
1: The cops are kind of like the, I don't know, Lindsay Clancy of the animal world. This is terrible. The woman, Mrs. Israel, is horrified. Here's how bad it is. So they found the dead donkey in the field, and she's shining the spotlight. And do you know when donkeys get shot and killed, they die with their eyes open. And that's what that is a creepy photo. But the poor donkey is, well, it's not good. Anyway, Mrs. Israel is beyond inconsolable here. She says, we are heartbroken. He was my son. I'm sorry. Wait, what? The donkey was my son. Okay. I mean, well, you know, I mean, people have these connections with their animals, right? I mean, you've seen, what is it? What is the dog community? The dog community, people, they treat these animals like they're human beings.
2: Sometimes better, actually, than human beings.
1: Well, that's true.
2: That's a different conversation.
1: They get the toys. And
2: yeah, the treats. Get fed better.
1: You want to talk about it, Dylan?
2: Hey, my dog is my daughter.
1: Wow. That just...
2: Not really. My dog is my dog.
1: All right. Well, no, it's a dog. I mean, it's a beloved pet, and you don't want to take that away from people. But again, this was the beloved pet donkey. And they, you know, the cops came in and shot it dead. Cold-blooded killers, bastards. Anyway, a photo taken after the shooting showed Israel crying over her pet donkey as the animal's eyes remained wide open as it lay lifeless on the ground. Can you not just, like, close the eyelids? I mean, we get how bad it is, but when you got dead soulless eyeballs staring back at you, it's a little off-putting. Mrs. Israel said, hee-haw would normally be standing right over there talking while I'm talking, because hee-haw thought he could talk like a person could talk. Every time he saw somebody, he would run up and bray. Hee-haw. How are you, Dylan? And then hee-haw would do a really goofy sound because he loved people. And he thought he was a person. And here's where it gets a little weird.
2: It hasn't gotten weird already?
1: No, you thought we were at weird.
2: Yeah.
1: We haven't gotten there yet. Mrs. Israel offered up to 11 Alive News about the dead donkey, telling 11 Alive that hee-haw slept in my bed for the first 3 months of his life. Hope it was a king-size bed. It's a big donkey.
2: Yeah, donkeys are not small animals.
1: No, could you? I mean, what if the donkey rolled over? I mean,
2: you're crushed. I can understand a dog in bed.

0: a donkey in bed, that's a different story.
1: I have questions now. I have a lot of questions.
0: Me too.
1: Is it potty trained?
0: I don't know. Ian was showing me pictures of the donkey in a diaper, so there's something training. There's some training going on back there, and I don't know.
1: So the cops killed a baby donkey wearing a diaper.
0: If you didn't know it was a baby already, the diaper gave it away.
1: You know, somebody's getting fired over this.
0: Oh, yeah.
1: You could actually, if the cop had actually killed a human, there could be justified. They could justify something.
0: We wouldn't be talking about it.
1: No. But by golly, you're going to shoot a baby donkey wearing a diaper named Yeehaw. Mm-hmm. Yeah, you may be going to jail.
0: It's over.
1: Oh, my God. Could you imagine? Mm. So anyway, the Cedartown Police Department says the officer who shot the beloved baby donkey has now been placed on paid administrative leave. Oh, wow. The family's milking this for all it's worth. Now the Georgia Department of Agriculture is investigating, and the police chief said, this is bad. The police chief said there is body cam footage. The police chief said the search took them to the incident location where this very unfortunate and heartbreaking event occurred. Well, let me stop you there, Chief. No, your guy showed up at the wrong place. The missing child was at a church, sir. The police chief said he understands the heartbreak that the family and the community are facing after the donkey's death. Quote, they're members of the human family. And no, it's a donkey. I mean, it's a beloved donkey, don't get me wrong, but it's the donkey was not human, sir. I know they put a diaper on the donkey, but that doesn't make, yes, I know that the woman slept with the donkey. I get that. But it doesn't make it a human. I'm just saying. Anyway, they're members of the human family, and I, too, am heartbroken. Yeah, that cop's getting fired. The family has created a GoFundMe to help cover the legal cost related to Hee-Haw's death, and any donations left over would go to the farm, caring of the animals, and a future... I can't do this. A Hee-Haw Foundation.
0: Can we donate?
1: I want to make a donation.
0: Yeah.
1: We're going to make a donation.
0: We should.
1: It's the right thing to do.
0: It's only the right thing. It's her son, for goodness sakes.
1: WWHD, what would Hee-Haw do? What would Hee-Haw do? Anyway, she says, I've got to get my eyes checked. I thought it said my hottie baby donkey, but it was like my bottle baby donkey Hee-Haw.
0: Bottle. Is he bottle fed?
1: Yeah.
0: Oh, good.
1: That's it, yeah. In the diaper, in the bed.
0: Yeah, an actual human, maybe.
1: Rock-a-bye, Hee-Haw. Yeehaw, yeehaw.
0: I can't believe we're laughing at this.
1: This is a terrible story. No, we're not laughing out of humor. No, laughing out of disgust.
0: Yes.
1: Well, maybe a little humor. Anyway, she's raised more than $113,000. She could buy like a whole bunch of hee-haws.
0: Yeah, that was me. Just kidding.
1: Anyway, she said, my bottle baby donkey Hee-Haw was killed in his pasture by trespassing cops. He was a loved member of our family and did many petting zoos and made many people smile. Oh, she's also hired a lawyer. She's about to throw down. Throw down. So there you go, ladies and gentlemen, the story of Hee-Haw the donkey. And I say this, and I share this story with you, only because the cops went to the wrong location here. And there have been stories all over the country of cops that are doing these, these home invasion things, right? They think, and unfortunately, there's an error on the warrants, or they show up at the wrong house, and the cops, you know, they knock down the door, you know, the family's there on the ground, and they're being held at gunpoint, and then the cops are like, oops, our bad, oopsie, whoops, didn't mean for that to happen. So all that to say, our condolences to the family there on the loss of Hee-Haw. 901-260-5926. Got a lot of ground to cover today. We're following the situation out of Massachusetts. This Lindsey Clancy story is very, very ugly right now. Jury cannot reach a unanimous verdict. The judge told him to go back and try. So we're going to be talking about that coming up as well. Again, our telephone number, 901-260-5926. This is the Todd Stern Show.
2: He's not bitter. He's blessed. Todd Starnes.
1: 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It can be overwhelming. You've got the side effects to worry about, questions about long-term health, and half the time, you don't even know what to believe.
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1: All right, welcome back. This is the Todd Stearns Radio Show. Dylan, I understand we got some, we got a call from a disgruntled listener.
0: He wasn't too pleased with the donkey monologue.
1: Is that right?
0: Yeah.
1: Well, you say, did any explanation? What was it? Was it the content? Was it the, was it my delivery? Anything in particular?
0: The only word that I was able to decipher was stupid.
1: Stupid. Yeah. Stupid. Now, let me explain this. So on this radio program, we like to mix things up a little bit. And when I saw the story of Hee-Haw the donkey, I got righteously indignant. And I knew that I had to bring Hee-Haw's story to the national platform. And I take great umbrage. Umbrage, I say. Umbrage. To anyone who might be critical of the beloved donkey Hee-Haw. For the love of God, man, have you no compassion for this sweet 30-year-old woman who now must sleep by herself, her donkey no longer by her side? I wonder if the donkey had, like, sleep apnea, just as an aside. Did it wear one of the little masks?
0: These are great questions. We have to investigate.
1: I'm just asking. How dare you, sir?
0: Do they have sleep apnea for donkeys?
1: Well, I don't know, but could you imagine? I mean, if you're, you know, how did?
0: You're raising it.
1: Look, if you're a human and you're sleeping next to a snoring donkey.
0: Yeah.
1: I mean, that could be difficult.
0: She probably has some problems.
1: No doubt. No doubt. All right. Moving on along. It's only Tuesday. That's the problem here. It's only Tuesday, Dylan. Yeah. That is the problem. Coming up, we're gonna talk about this situation in Massachusetts. A lot of people don't realize this, but one of the big problems Fox had with me at the end, there were two. One was what I said about the illegals. The other is something I said about Democrats being pro-abortion. And at the time, we had Dr. Robert Jeffress on, the pastor of the First Baptist Church of Dallas, Texas, and he said that Democrats worship at the altar of the God of child sacrifice. That would be Moloch in the Old Testament. And Fox News became enraged over that. I mean, enraged. And look, they have a lot of Democrats that work at Fox News now. It's, it is what it is. So they took great offense. And that's ultimately they decided, you know what, we're not going to renew your contract. And that was that. So I will say that once again, I was proven right. They also didn't like what I said about the illegals. At the time, I was the only person categorizing what was happening at the border, at least on Fox News, as an invasion and occupation. And I clearly pointed out, I said this at the time, and I do not apologize for anything I said. I said at the time that the illegals were invading our nation, and there was a time in world history when one country invaded another and sent people over the border without that country's permission. That was called a war. and we used to fight wars over stuff like that. Anyway, Fox, you know, they hit it, whatever. They didn't like that. But when you look at what's happening right now in Massachusetts, and you can't tell me the women, and it's what, overwhelming women on the jury. You can't tell me it's the women that are causing the problems on that jury right now. You can't tell me those women didn't go home over the weekend. They should have been sequestered, but they weren't. And they didn't, you're telling me they didn't see all the media coverage? They didn't see all of those Karens wearing the pink T-shirts out there protesting in defense of Lindsey Clancy? You're telling me they didn't see all that? Oh, they saw it, ladies and gentlemen. They saw it. So anyway, they came out today and said, Judge, we can't reach a unanimous decision. The jury is deadlocked. The judge says, go back in there and try again. They can try till the cows come home or hee-haw comes home. It doesn't matter. Nothing. They're not going to change their mind. And the reason why in Massachusetts, they have no respect for life. In Massachusetts, there is no respect for life, which is why the governor a couple of weeks ago signed into law the abortion measure that says any woman in the Commonwealth can kill her baby on the day of its birth. You think these people respect life? Of course not. And that's why they think Lindsey Clancy is actually the victim here. And these people, the pink hat people, and they think the kids got what was coming to them. I mean, that's what we're really talking about here. All right, I've got a lot to say about this. Hang tight. We'll be right back.

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0: there's just really, really bad stuff happening in Massachusetts right now. I want you to listen. These are Lindsey Clancy supporters, and they're out there talking to reporters today. Cut number 26.
1: Do you stand with her, yes or no?
2: I don't think she did it.
3: Yes.
4: We feel she's very sleep deprived. Her job as a labor and delivery nurse working night shifts and three children is
2: a lot.
4: A lot.
1: Do you have children?
4: Yes.
1: Would you ever hurt them?
5: Yes and no. As a mom or as a dad, I think that you are not perfect.
1: So what are the consequences she should face for this?
6: Obviously, she's already in a wheelchair.
7: He should go to jail for negligence. He needs to take care of his kids, and that was his responsibility.
1: Is this any of your girlfriends?
8: Mine.
1: This is your girlfriend?
8: Yeah.
1: I think you have to do some reflection on that.
9: I just have seen a little bit on TikTok of the case.
10: I'm watching it on TikTok or like the live streams.
1: Where are you getting your news that the defense might not be getting theirs?
10: What
1: did you say?
8: TikTok.
0: Oh, boy. So there you have it, ladies and gentlemen. And the woman said about, she was asked whether or not you would hurt your kids, and she said yes and no. Ladies of America, what is going on out there? I want you to listen to Anne Hathaway, the movie star. And here's what Anne Hathaway has to say about all of this. Cut number 22, please. Cut number 22. Okay, we don't have that. So we'll get back to all right, let's take a listen.
11: When you are a young woman starting out your career, your reproductive destiny matters a great deal. My own personal experience with abortion, and I don't think we talk about this enough, abortion can be another word for mercy. We don't know. We don't know. It's not a world in which we know that no two pregnancies are alike, and it follows that no two lives are alike. That follows that no two conceptions are alike.
12: Yep. Mm-hmm.
11: So how can we have a law? How can we have a point of view on this that says we must treat everything the same? And where I come at it from is when you allow for choice, you allow for flexibility, which is what we need.
0: But what she is saying is inhuman. That's inhumane is what that is. Killing your child is not merciful at all. But this, again, ladies and gentlemen, this is what happens when you do not cherish life, when you do not respect life. I mean, we live in a nation that wants to, you know, kill babies. And we've had tens of millions of babies slaughtered in the name of choice. Here is, again, and so many people outside the courthouse there in Massachusetts. And one reporter went and decided to ask men versus women on whether or not they think Lindsey Clancy is guilty. Let's take a listen to Cut 20, please.
13: The jury is deliberating on a verdict for Lindsey Clancy, and so we are asking people today whether or not they think that she's innocent or guilty.
14: I think she's innocent. I think if she was guilty, I think it needs to be a state of psychosis. She does not deserve prison time. Based on all the evidence I've seen, the time stamps just doesn't add up to... I don't think she had enough time to kill all three kids and harm herself.
15: Guilty. Sorry, I said it.
16: I think she's guilty, but I do think there's a lot of, like, gray area. And I don't know, her husband seems sus to me.
17: I think she should be found guilty. From the little bit of research that I have done, I think her diagnosis, she said, I think it was a mental issue she was trying to blame it on. I don't agree.
18: She's guilty of the murdering part of it, but I do think that there's a lot of underlying mental health issues and, you know, women's health issues that need to be talked about with that trial.
15: Whether or not she did it from a state of sanity, she killed her kids.
18: Yeah.
15: Yeah, I mean, she shouldn't be walking free, probably.
13: Lindsey Clancy trial, have you guys been following it?
19: My girlfriend has. No. I know nothing about it, but she's on TikTok for like 3 hours in the morning.
13: What does your girlfriend say about it?
19: She thinks she's innocent.
13: What do you think?
19: Well, I don't know enough about it. I just know what she says.
20: I wish I knew something about it.
21: The guilty party is like the medical system that failed both her and the children.
19: Hey, who is that?
13: She's on trial right now for strangling her three kids to death.
19: Wait, is this the lady who had
2: postpartum?
3: I hope that Lindsay Clancy not only gets strapped to an electric chair, but that they lethally inject her three different times. And here's the crazy part about the Clancy trial, and I could go on for days in this. Two things. Number one, if you think that men are holding women to too high of standards, and your poster child is Lindsay Clancy, how low do you want the standard to be? The only thing we're asking she refrained from doing is killing the kids when her husband goes out to get her Midol. Is that too much to ask for? Is that a Leviathan lift for you? Please don't kill the kids while we're out getting bananas. And number two, you can't have it both ways, okay? The same women that are standing outside of the courthouse railing on and on about how her husband should have intervened and taken control of her medications and, God forbid, involuntarily had her committed and separated from her children would have been the same women who, if he had done that, would have said Handmaid's Tale.
13: Do you feel like men's response to this trial has been fair?
21: No. I don't think a man should have any say in it, honestly.
0: Wow. That is a big problem in America right now. So now the argument is that she did what she did because she was, hormonal. So, again, you just have to step back and ask this question. If, in fact, that's the argument here from the defense, does this open up a whole other can of worms? Because you could turn around and say, okay, well, you know what? We need to go ahead and fire every female police officer because, God forbid, they get hormonal on us. I mean, where do you draw the line here if you want to go down that path? So this is a very, very sad situation. But again, the breaking news of the jury says they cannot reach a verdict. Judge said, go back, try again, and we'll keep you updated on the developments here. 901-260-5926 is our telephone number. That's 901-260-5926. This segment of the Todd Stern Show brought to you by our friends at Newsmax. Millions of Americans agree with President Trump. They're switching to Newsmax. They're watching great shows. Carl Higbee, Rob Schmidt, Greta. 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Elizabeth in Georgia. WDUN, our great affiliate there. Hey, Elizabeth, what's on your mind?
8: Good morning. How are you doing?
0: I'm good. Thank you for asking.
8: Okay, now, I'm calling about the donkey lady.
0: Hee-haw.
8: First of all, she should be charged for cruelty to animals. She didn't ask that animal if he wanted to lay in bed with her. She just took advantage of this poor donkey. And I loved your story. I loved you laughing about it. I'm 84 years old. I could be dead tomorrow, and I need all the laughs I can get. So I thank you very much for the story. And the people who said that you were stupid, they're stupid, so don't worry about them. I love your program. I listen to you every day.
0: Well, thank you, Elizabeth. I hope you live a long and healthy life. You know, you've got plenty good years ahead of you.
8: From your lips to God's ears.
0: So you're saying that there was no consent given here, so this could be a Me Too situation.
8: Absolutely. And as for the poor cops have a difficult job. There are how many cops in the United States? Thousands and thousands and thousands of cops. If one make a mistake, they're all covered with the same paintbrush.
0: So you're saying it's not like they're going out there and shooting every donkey, you know, on sight?
8: No, just hee-haw.
0: Just hee-haw. Elizabeth, you're killing me here.
8: Good. That's what we need. We need good. And this lady that killed her babies, she should be in an electric chair, very slowly dying. Yes.
0: Yeah, I
8: pushed myself into that one too. Sorry.
0: No, don't apologize, Elizabeth. Look, well, thank you for calling. Elizabeth, you be healthy, and thank you for that. You know, I really didn't think the conversation was going to go in that direction, Dylan.
12: No, I didn't think about it either, but she has a good point.
0: But
12: the
0: again,
12: donkey never asked.
0: Yeah, that's true. I mean, do dogs, and again, hear me, I'm just opening up a can of worms here. But aside from the fact that, you know, the donkey was wearing a diaper, does that make the donkey uncomfortable? And if that's the case, what about the dogs? You know, I see all these little dogs, and especially the ones that are like the little metrosexual dogs.
12: The kickable ones?
0: Yeah.
12: Like the Pomeranian, yeah, the weenie dogs?
0: Yeah, the little weenie dogs. And they're, you know, their owners or masters, what do they call them? Masters.
12: Parents. No, owners.
0: Fluffy, go pick some cotton. Woof, woof.
12: You're like, woof.
0: I'm sorry. Yeah. What do they call them? Owners? Is that the appropriate?
12: Yeah, owners.
0: Okay. Sure. So there's... I just can't today. So anyway, I mean, but again, you've got these dogs out there. Do the dogs really like the outfits is what I'm getting at. You know, when you dress your little dog up and it looks like a Lee Parton.
12: My dog hates getting an outfit, so we don't do it anymore.
0: Good for you. Well, good. That's what I was wondering, is if that's like a thing. Okay, I got to take a break here. Folks, it's a weird day. That's all I can tell you, a weird day. 901-260-5926, our telephone number. This is the Todd Stern Show.
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4: For more than 50 years, the Second Amendment Foundation has fought for your gun rights in court, educated the public in one landmark victories, including McDonald v. Chicago, securing Second Amendment freedoms at the state level. But the fight is far from over. SAF is the only organization with two cases before the Supreme Court this fall challenging so-called assault weapons bans. Stand with the organization with over 55 lawsuits challenging unconstitutional gun laws nationwide. 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
4: 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By the way, toddstearns.com is our website. Let's say hello to James in Arkansas, listening to us on KWAM. Hi, James. What's on your mind today?
11: Hey, Todd. Thanks for taking the call. You know, this is just absolutely disgusting, these people talking about how they defend her and it's not her fault. So was it Susan Smith's fault when she put her kids in her car and shoved it off in a lake and drowned them?
4: Great question.
11: Did she get a pass for that? Are we going to let her out of jail now? You know, I'm sick to death of this, and the Republicans, and I know it's kind of a different topic, but the Republicans are just as bad. They won't call evil evil. That's evil. I don't care what you were going through. I don't care how bad a time you were having. You murdered your children.
12: Yeah.
11: You didn't just shoot them suddenly, you know, 30 seconds and, oh my gosh, the gun went off and I shot all my kids. No, you did it one by one. You are evil. You need to go to jail. You need to be shot. You need to be assassinated with the same bands you killed your kids with.
12: James, I'm not disagreeing with anything you say at all, and it troubles me that the death penalty was not on the table there. They can't do the death penalty, but I mean, there's a very real possibility this woman will be able to, she can't walk out because she's paralyzed, but she may very well be able to roll out of that courtroom today or tomorrow or whenever the jury comes back and says, yeah, we can't figure this out.
11: Yeah, well, you know what? They can't figure it out. The WNBA can't figure out what a woman is.
12: No, it's a messed up world.
11: Again, we need to call evil what it is. Evil.
12: Yeah.
11: And all these people, I'll say it real quick, Todd. Let me tell you something. All these people doing all this stuff and defending all this stuff and doing the things you're doing, you better stop and think about it, because my Lord and Savior, Jesus Christ, is going to come back real soon. And when he does, oh boy, y'all going to have a rude awakening.
12: Well, that's a sermon right there, James, and that'll preach, as they say. James, thank you for the call. And James is right. By the way, the Republican Party, to his point, the Republican Party in 2024, they went in there, party leaders went in and weakened the party platform on the issue of abortion. So let that sink in. That gives you an idea of where this political party is going. Let's go to Georgia. Nelson is on the line. Nelson, what's on your mind?
13: Hey, hello. I don't listen to you every day. It's good to hear your voice on the show.
12: Thank you.
13: I'm just on Hee Haw. That's one of them miniature donkeys. I've got a mini farm. I've got chickens. We're fixing to buy a couple of those, me and my wife are, because they're just... they make just wonderful pets, and I hate that it happened. I hate it for the cop. I hate it for the ball.
12: So,
13: I really do. Cause,
12: let me ask you, Nelson, so these miniature donkeys, how big are we talking, like a St. Bernard or a Greyhound?
13: No,
12: like,
13: they're a little bit, they're just right at a little tiny, a little bit smaller than St. Bernard.
12: Oh.
13: When they get full grown.
12: It's like a little midget donkey.
13: Yeah, that's what they are, and they make pets that are just, it's amazing. I've got German Shepherd dogs on my property that guard my chicken house, because I've got a lot of bears up here, and but I'm building a little barn right now on some lower property I got before I get these two little donkeys, because I just want a couple of them for pets. I mean, my wife loves them, and I hate it happened to that lady, and like I said, I hate it for the police officers. It's a bad situation all the way around.
12: Are the donkeys aggressive? Will they attack you?
13: No, absolutely not.
12: So they're...
13: They'll come up to you. It's like the lady said, don't you? I've been around these donkeys. I've played with them. I got buddies of mine that's got them. I got a friend of mine that raises them.
12: Oh.
13: And they're very docile, but now they love to play. And, you know, they, like she said, they do think they're human. I mean, they're really a funny creature. When you get to know one of them, and they just, I don't know, they won't bite you or nothing like that, like a horse will, or a full-grown donkey, because they will bite you. But
12: well, yeah. When I first heard about this story, Nelson, I gotta be honest with you. When I first heard that, somebody gunned down the little donkey, Hee Haw, I immediately thought, where's Christy Noem?
13: Yeah, amen.
12: Amen.
13: I agree with that 100%, because I really like her.
12: Well, I'll tell you this. I guarantee you, all the animals on her farm, they are very well behaved.
13: mine are too. I got chickens. We grow everything we eat. We're hillbillies. That's just what we are.
12: No, you're good country folks, Nelson. That's what you are.
13: That's it. That's what we are. We just grew up that way. I'm 70 years old. I grew up that way.
12: Nelson, you'll appreciate this story. In the middle of, this is Midtown Memphis, and it's in the medical district. So you have a bunch of highfalutin folks and doctors and everything. But there's a restaurant that's been around, I don't know, 40 some odd years called the Cupboard, the world famous Cupboard restaurant. And you go in there, it's good food. You know, you can get a good, but the funny thing is when you walk in, they've got all this fresh produce. So if you want a bush, if you want a, you know, if you want a whole bag of fresh tomatoes off the farm, you can get a little bit of produce there. So that's good. You don't see that in New York City.
13: No, you don't. And I, you mentioned that we're canners. We've already put up 200 quarts this year. My wife's home today canning apples. She's canning brandy apples today, putting a little bit of brandy in it. Mm-hmm. We've just done our peaches and done our green beans and the tomatoes. And
12: now, how did the
13: buy nothing in town.
12: How do the brandy peaches work? So a couple of drops in and a couple of drops in you. Is that the way it works with the brandy?
13: Yeah, I'm an evangelist, and a buddy of mine asked me one time, he said, Nelson, I know you take a drink. And I said, Paul, let me tell you something. I said, Jesus said, anything you do, my children, do in moderation. And there's only one man in the Bible that's not supposed to take a strong drink, and that was John the Baptist. But Jesus said we would drink with him with a covenant with new wine. So I do believe Jesus takes a sip of wine every now and then himself. I do believe that.
12: Well, you know, to put up with the Democrats, you got to take a swig of something. I'll just tell you that much now.
13: My daddy's family made whiskey all their lives, and that's how they made it.
12: All right. Well, look, we just call it extreme communion. Make it a double, preacher. Nelson, good call. And you sound like good people. Can't wait to try some of those brandied apples, though. All right, hour two of the big show coming up. You're going to want to stick around for what President Trump just said. 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
17: From ABC News, I'm Michelle Franzen. In Massachusetts, a judge has allowed jurors to go home for the day, instructing them to return tomorrow to resume deliberations. The jury earlier informed the judge they're stuck in coming up to a unanimous verdict, but the judge ordered them to continue. Clancy is charged in the murder of her three children in 2023. Her attorneys say she suffered from postpartum psychosis and did not have criminal intent. ABC's Aaron Katursky is outside the courthouse in Plymouth.
18: After deliberating for about an hour and a half after the lunch break, the jury decided to call it quits for the day. A little bit earlier, than normal. They normally go another half hour or so, but the judge called them back in after several of the jurors, he said, indicated they wanted to go home for the day.
17: The U.S. military carrying out new strikes against Iranian targets, President Trump says, in retaliation for Iran's attempt to add mines in the Strait of Hormuz. It follows the resignation of Army Secretary Dan Driscoll. Here's ABC's Mary Bruce.
19: Sources say it comes after months of growing tension with Defense Secretary Pete Hegseth over his firing of top Army brass. His departure now leaves the Army essentially rudderless. Hegseth has been purging top officials. In April, he fired the Army's top general without explanation, and he's either fired or sidelined at least two dozen other senior officers across the military.
17: Tropical storm Edouard making landfall this past hour near Johnson Bayou in Louisiana. It's now heading inland near Port Arthur, Texas, expected to bring heavy rainfall. Here's ABC meteorologist Samara Theodore.
20: When it comes to totals, anywhere from 6 to 8 inches, but that's generally speaking. We could see some spots that have higher amounts. We do know that the Houston area is prone to flooding. It's really impacting the greater Houston area and a little bit farther east of central Houston and between Beaumont there, a lot of rural areas. Galveston also could see a ton of rain.
17: On Wall Street, stocks ending sharply lower. Uncertainty over the Iran war driving sell-offs today. 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
10: Here's the official forecast. Our hot, dry week continues leading up to the holiday weekend. Sunny today, heat index making it feel like 104. Mostly clear tonight, down to 74 degrees. Tomorrow, sunny and 98. Mostly clear for Wednesday night, a low of 75. Thursday, sunny and 97. Mostly clear, 74 for Thursday night. Friday, sunny. A chance of afternoon showers and thunderstorms, our high 91. Friday night, partly cloudy, 73. 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
12: And this is the Todd Starnes Radio Show. Hello, everybody. Welcome. Great to have you with us today. Border to border, coast to coast, across the fruited plain, we have a terrific hour lined up for you. Coming up in just a little while, we're going to be talking politics with our good buddy Chad Connolly. Also, Mary Walter coming up a little bit later. And we're going to have we're going to play a bit of our interview that Rita Cosby did with me. So last night, I was not the guy asking the questions. I was a guest on Rita's national radio show, and she interviewed me about my new book called The Golden Age: How Trump Saved America. And we just had a really fun conversation, and we're going to play a little bit of that for you. By the way, you can get a copy of The Golden Age right now, your favorite bookstore. We're encouraging folks to order from Barnes & Noble. They've been incredibly kind to us. As a matter of fact, Barnes & Noble has named The Golden Age one of their new and notable books of the season. So we're incredibly grateful for Barnes & Noble for doing that. And again, you can get it wherever you buy your books. Well, this is a very disturbing story coming out of Minnesota. And I did a double take when I got an email from our friends at First Liberty Institute, very surprised at this news that apparently the Amish are coming under attack. And one particular Minnesota county is now jailing and fining Amish people for simply building homes and businesses in accordance with their belief system. I want to go right away to the Patriot Mobile Newsmaker line and say hello to our good friend Ryan Gardner, who is senior counsel at First Liberty. Ryan, thank you for joining us. What in the world is going on down there in Amish country?
3: That's a very good question. And when I found out about the facts of this case, I had the exact same reaction that you did. We represent two Amish congregations in Mille Lacs County, Minnesota, and their request is a very simple.

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1: Allowing an option for the Amish to again get permits, but now they have to pay a special fee of like $50 to come and get a paper copy, and it really is only the Amish people that would be getting that kind of thing. So during this time when they couldn't get permits, many of the Amish just decided to build their own homes for themselves. They needed a place to live, worship, conduct their business, and they did so. And by the way, they did so pursuant to their methods of building things that dates back centuries. So if you're talking about safety concerns, Amish have some of the best handiwork of anybody in the country, and their buildings are going to be amongst the most safe in this country. But Ryan, despite that, the county is now going after them.
2: Yeah, let me jump in here. So help me understand this. It's my understanding that people have been arrested here. What are the charges?
1: Yeah, so failing to get a building permit. That's basically what it comes down to, is failing to have the proper permit. When one of our clients went into court to have his day in court on all of this, he was convicted of a criminal offense and put in jail for 30 days for not having a permit, which I do a lot of these sorts of land use cases around the country. It is exceedingly rare that you're going to get incarcerated for this kind of offense. At most, you're going to get a fine typically, but it's clear that what the county wanted to do with this individual is to make an example of him. So he immediately was taken into custody after he was convicted of not having this permit. And by the way, to add insult to injury, not only was he taken to jail, but while he was in jail, he was taken from his cell and forcibly had his mugshot taken against his will, which is another violation of his religious beliefs. As you might be aware, the Amish do not want to be photographed. They don't want to be videoed, and doing so violates their beliefs. And so you have a trampling of the religious rights of the Amish community across the board. And here's the kicker about this whole permitting scheme. Built into the very ordinance that they're attacking the Amish with is the option to give them an exemption. The county could give them an exemption, but just doesn't want to do so.
2: So I understand that you guys, along with Harvard Law School, Foley and Lardner, the Harvard Law School Religious Freedom Clinic, sending this demand letter. It's beyond offensive here, especially when you see how the folks in Minnesota bend over backwards to accommodate the Muslim community and the Somali community while targeting the Amish.
1: I couldn't agree more that this is truly something that is egregious. And if you look across the country, communities everywhere make efforts to accommodate the Amish, and they do so successfully without incident. That's really all we're asking for here, is for Mille Lacs County to treat the Amish the same way that other communities around the country treat the Amish. And by the way, if you look at the Amish's record on religious liberty cases, some of the foundational Supreme Court opinions in this country come from the Amish standing up for their rights. So I would say they have a pretty good track record up at the U.S. Supreme Court.
2: Ryan, looking back here, was there a time when they did not have to do all of this stuff? The Amish were, what, exempt from it? When did things change?
1: Yeah, there was a time, maybe if you went back 10 years ago, I think things were much better. But then, as often happens in these small communities, new people come into power, new people take over these government positions, and they see things a new way. And here, the official that came in, for whatever reason, instituted a regime that is no longer tolerant of the Amish community.
2: It's just unbelievable what's happening here. All right, so what are you guys wanting the county to do? I suspect if things don't go your way, we're heading to court here, but what is it that you're demanding they do?
1: So at this point, we sent a letter last week demanding that the county cease its illegal activity and enforcement against the Amish and simply accommodate them, work with the Amish. The thing about this community is they are not a litigious society. The Amish, they simply want to be left alone, separate from society, to live out according to their beliefs with their families and their congregations. And that's really what we want here. We want the county to work with us to find a solution that works. Up to this point, the Amish community has been met with hostility and reproach.

0: every time they've tried to approach the county officials about finding a compromise. But that compromise, frankly, has already been struck by the First Amendment and by federal law. And what it requires is a combination of the Amish religious beliefs.
1: Well, all right. Well, Ryan, we appreciate you joining us today. We want to stay up to date on this case. Keep us updated, and good luck to you.
0: Absolutely. You can always find out more at firstliberty.org.
1: All right. That's Ryan Gardner, ladies and gentlemen, First Liberty Institute. Unbelievable. They're going after the Amish. I mean, you've got the Somalians, millions of dollars, tens of millions of dollars in fraud. You've got Ilhan Omar and the Islamists, but they're going to turn a blind eye to all of that, and they're going to target the Amish on building permits. Unbelievable. All right, our telephone number, 901-260-5926. We'll take your calls on this story. Again, 901-260-5926. Dylan, I am so impressed, and this is an interesting story out of Memphis, Tennessee. The new head football coach at the University of Memphis is making national headlines. His name is Charles Huff, and this guy won the National Coach of the Week, the Bear Bryant Award, this week.
2: Yeah.
1: And, I mean, that's huge.
2: Yeah, huge accolades. And for Memphis, too, that's a huge, like, you know, we're not that big of a school, but, like, this guy being, you know, he has a great track record as a coach, and it's cool to see.
1: First year coach, just got hired, and they went to UNLV, and they beat him.
2: Yep.
1: But what I appreciate is that this coach is very different. You know, if you, there was a comparison made. Oh, Jason Whitlock. I was listening to his podcast, and he was making the point that Charles Huff is the exact opposite of Deion Sanders, primetime.
2: Oh yeah, yeah.
1: And Coach Huff is just like, hardcore basics. We're not playing the rap music. Who is it? Little Baby? Did I get that right?
2: Yeah, Little Baby.
1: Little Baby. Little Baby.
2: Not Little Baby.
1: Oh, Little. Lil.
2: Lil.
1: Lil. All right, like Little Baby.
2: Yep.
1: Anyway, no, they don't do that kind of stuff. Not under this coach. I want you to listen to Coach Charles Huff talking to the national media about what they're doing at the University of Memphis.
3: That we don't play music at practice. So if you want music, you're not going to play for me. So we get the kids who are worried about football and creating value for themselves. We don't do ice cream trucks. We don't do fun things. You know what's fun? That locker room right now is fun. You know what's fun? When these guys graduate and they get to walk across the state, that's fun. So no, we're not the, and what I'm not saying that other programs that do that are not right. That's great. We have an opportunity for the next 6 months for some of these kids to change their life forever. So it is our job as coaches, adults, administrators, supporters to do everything we can. We spent a week and a half with Dr. Sherry Mai teaching these guys how to sleep. Why? Because this trip was important. So she taught us how to sleep. She taught us the value of sleep. She taught us what to do Monday, Tuesday, Wednesday, Thursday coming up. Our guys are on the plane with eye masks. Guys are on the plane with 30-minute timers on. Last night, we're staying up 30 minutes later because we're trying to do everything we can at the University of Memphis to help these guys be successful in life. And if that means we had to bring in a sleep doctor to help them sleep a little better because we were playing, it's 1 o'clock back home, right? So if we had to do something to that minute of a detail to help these guys, it's what we have to do. And I think once they get here and they feel that love, I think they really embrace it.
1: Wow, I love this. And this is the kind of a coach that you would want your son to play under. This kind of a guy.
2: For sure. He doesn't mess around at all. He knows exactly what his job is. There's no extra stuff. Almost, this is a very refreshing take as a coach, honestly. Cause like, we've been hearing all the NIL stuff and how it's affecting college football. This guy mentioned that it's fun to walk across the graduation stage. Like, that's so refreshing to hear because he's, you know, they're students first. And he prioritizes the discipline that it takes to be a student and an athlete.
1: I think it's gonna be a fun year for Memphis, but I think for the coach, it's gonna be a fun year at graduation watching these young men, you know, walk across that stage.
2: Yeah, for sure. Yeah, this is exciting.
1: Yeah, no, it's great. And meanwhile, at LSU, it didn't take long for Lane Kiffin to cause controversy.
2: No, it never does.
1: I can't believe this, but it's true. Dabo Sweeney is really upset, and his team is getting ready to play LSU, and LSU is trying to roster a number of people who have played in the NFL and now want to go back to college.
2: Yeah, I heard that. What is going on over there?
1: No way. But I mean, they're going to try it.
2: It's not going to work.
1: No, they have got, look, we need more coaches like Charles Huff making the rules and fixing what is broken in college football right now.
2: You know, he worked for Nick Saban.
1: Oh, yeah.
2: And that shows right
1: yes, it
2: now.
1: Does.
2: You can see it.
1: It does. You're right. So I think it's a fascinating situation, but I'm so encouraged. We've heard a lot of bad stuff about what's wrong with college football. It's nice to know that Charles Huff is doing and leading the charge in what is right, and it's happening right here in our own backyard. You going to the game Saturday?
2: I want to. He makes me want to like go out, and I'm an alum from the University of Memphis, so I want to go out and support this team and this coach.
1: Did you play? You played in the marching band.
2: Played in the marching band.
1: What was the name of your?
2: I played the trumpet.
1: Right, I know you. What was the name of the band?
2: The Mighty Sound of the South.
1: Okay, gotcha. All right. Well, no, those are big things in the South. You know, the bands all have big names.
2: Yeah, so. They all say we all like claim that we're the mightiest or we're the biggest, but you know, we actually were.
1: Like Jacksonville State University used to have a rockin' marching band.
2: Oh yeah, program. Yeah, marching band's the best. It's a free ticket to every football game, especially if you're a fan.
1: But let's not forget the greatest of all, which is the Pride of the Southland band.
2: Sure, mm-hmm. You can have that opinion. I'll let you have it for Dolly. Right.
1: For Dolly. Wow. And what is it? So, no, the Tennessee Volunteers are doing something for Dolly at Saturday's game.
2: Yep. Well, so they're going to be honoring her all season with decals on their helmets. There's sort of like a butterfly with Dolly in the middle of it. And, you know, I'm sure the walkout's going to be a little, you know, they're going to be honoring her for sure, but I'm sure it's going to be sad because they play Rocky Top with Dolly Parton.
1: I think it is going to be interesting to watch the, you know, 400-pound linebackers with the butterflies on their helmet.
2: Yeah, yeah.
1: Don't you be dissing Dolly.
2: Nope.
1: Don't you be saying Dolly.
2: That's a good point.
1: It's a fair point. All right, we got to take a break here. 901-260-5926. This is the Todd Starnes Show.
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1: All right, before you buy one more shirt in a bigger size, you got to listen to me. Aren't you tired of hearing all about this peptide, that shot, another medicine, another complicated weight loss plan? It can be overwhelming. You've got the side effects to worry about, questions about long-term health, and half the time, you don't even know what to believe.
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1: Welcome back, everybody. This is the Todd Stearns Radio Show. Michelle Obama, she's very upset on a number of different levels, but right now she's living the time. She's having the time of her life. I just have a question for you. When your kids moved off to college, were you sad? Was there a part of you that sort of like, you know, you miss your kids? And I think most parents out there, when you spend 18 years raising your kids and then they go off to college and a part of you feels like, you know, you miss them. But not Michelle Obama. No. Ladies and gentlemen, she could not wait until her kids went off to school. Cut number 23, please.
18: You know, the energy and excitement of the kids being around is so incredible.
19: I love them. I'm going to see them tonight for dinner. I love them.
18: Yeah.
19: But, you know, Barack cried when they went to college. Yeah, I was like, bye, little. Goodbye. Now Friday nights aren't wrecked with terror and fear about where are you?
18: Right.
19: You know, I love their emancipation and growth. And
18: the thing I miss, though, is the job. Like, don't you miss? See, your kids are still in high school, yeah, so it's still a job.
20: Yes.
18: Like, the it gave a meaning and like pattern to my life.
19: I'm good.
11: Yeah.
19: Look at all the meaning.
11: Different. She's
19: I have.
11: Different.
19: I have
11: She's
19: a different. Wonderful pattern.
18: Oh man.
19: You know,
11: I love my kids' schedule.
18: Yeah, there's something about the schedule.
11: I love their schedule.
19: I love my schedule. I have a great schedule, and it's awesome. All mine. But I think fathers can be that way because you weren't there from 6 to 9.
18: And we missed
19: 9.
18: A lot of it.
19: You missed
18: That's
19: a lot
18: right.
19: of it. I mean, I've had so much quality time with my children.
1: But again, but you're a mother. Don't. Wow. What. This reminds me, she sat down to an interview, was this Robin Roberts from ABC News, and she actually asked Michelle about, name one thing that you want to be all about in the future. And Michelle Obama, well, she said this, cut 24.
20: One word to describe your next chapter. One word.
21: Fun.
22: Me.
1: Wow.
20: That's what you call drop the mic.
1: What a narcissist this woman is. It's all about Michelle. Golly. All right. Hang tight. We'll be right back.

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3: Video show. I want to talk just briefly about what's happening in Texas with the Senate race there. Ken Paxton, the attorney general, going up against James Talafrico. And the problem here is the national Republicans are not doing anything to help this guy out. Ken Paxton, not a thing. As a matter of fact, here's Senator John Kennedy on Fox confirming they're not lifting a finger to help Ken Paxton. Cut 27.
4: It didn't sound from his answer that the president made any commitments, either himself or through his super PAC, to write checks for Paxton, at least right now. Does Senate Leadership Fund or NRSC have any plans for TV ads, you know, to support him? Because he's down in spending there.
5: Well, I listened to your interview. It was very good, by the way, with the attorney general. Look, there's no sense bubble wrapping it. We've got a race in Texas. And the attorney general is going to have to do two things. He's going to have to point out the deficiencies of Mr. Talafrico. He really is a Lululemon, and he's a little bit of a weenie. But at the same time, Mr. Paxton is going to have to talk about what he's going to do, a positive platform for the United States Senate. You can't win an election by saying the other guy's worse than me. Money is an issue. Mr. Talafrico has been raising bucket loads of money from California, Hollywood, all the beautiful people who partied with Harvey Weinstein. We in the Senate don't have the money budgeted for Texas. We need help from the president. The president says he has $850 million in his campaign accounts. That's a lot of jack. I'm hoping that the president's going to spend $100 or $200 million in Texas, but he hasn't committed to it yet. But in the meantime, we've got a race.
3: And good. We're good. Want to bring into the conversation the founder of an incredible organization called Faith Wins, Chad Connolly. Chad, I can't believe what I just heard Senator John Kennedy say right there. They don't have any money budgeted for Texas.
6: I can't believe it, Todd. I sure hope they change their minds pretty quick. It's the nightmare doomsday scenario is if you have to compete this or like my state, South Carolina, or reliably red state, you got a massive problem. And I think we're scared of that right now, brother.
3: Well, when you look at what happened in South Carolina, I want to get to that in a minute. But the fact they had to put all that money and effort to get Darlene Graham across the finish line when they had a very respectable Freedom Caucus conservative running that they just shoved to the side. That's beyond me. But going back to Texas for just a moment here, you know, I've been hearing reports on the ground that conservatives are very concerned about losing this race, that Ken Paxton is lazy, that Ken Paxton is not out there fundraising. And if you read between the lines, that's exactly what John Kennedy is saying here as well. But, and I get that, but we still have to have a majority in the Senate. So why don't they have them? They've got tens of millions of dollars. Why are they not making Texas a priority?
6: Oh, it's a valid question. I think that the thing I'm hearing, I've been in Texas a couple times already. We're actually running pastor network meetings in Texas, and we've never done that before because we're concerned. And let's face it, this Talafrico, as you said, he's telling people he's a Christian, but God's not. And so it is a massive concern. I'm glad they're playing in our arena, and we're going to tap that back in an appropriate way. But the thing that people are asking me in Texas is, how much money did the National Republican Senatorial Committee spend on behalf of John Cornyn knowing he was going to lose big? And, you know, like any other money spent early on, you kind of scratch your head and go, hey, we might need that money in the fall. This is a big deal. We're already facing the uphill climb of the midterms. Let's face it, we're not very good at that. As the president has pointed out, we're not very good at running in a race that he's not on the ballot when he has been great at bringing out a low propensity voter. So we're already facing an uphill climb. I think a lot of people are very concerned that the House is gone. And now looking at the Senate being toss up in usually reliably red areas, it's a big deal, brother. And I hope somebody on the president's team is screaming about the 5-alarm fire that I think we're facing.
3: I'm curious, Chad, this event that's happening next week, the rally, and President Trump has gone out there and said on the record now that he wants this to be a referendum on him and the job he has done. I think that's basically admitting that the Republican Congress has failed and they've really got nothing to run on. Do you think that is going to work, though? I mean, the voters are pretty shrewd. Do you think they're going to go and vote based on the job Trump has done or what the Congress has not done?
6: It's a great question. I think people are very frustrated that the Senate won't pass an 80-20 issue like Save America Act. They're very frustrated with John Thune. I think the marginal Republican doesn't go out to vote all the time. Voters going, what for? Why would I vote for these guys? But every time I think of the doom and gloom, I think about what we do and you do, and that is get people out to vote because it's a biblical obligation. Right. Look, I think that the whole thing about next week, Trump has realized he has to make it about himself, and he's got a message appropriately. We've got a great message. I've heard Mike Johnson give this. I just need to hear it over and over and over again. You may not be super happy with Republicans, but this is common sense versus crazy. The left has gone so far crazy that may help us because they may suppress enough of their normal flag-waving American vote that they don't want to go vote for an LCA'd in Michigan or this crazy woman in Florida that's screaming and ranting through a bullhorn. Those things may be in opposition to common thinking and intuition that may actually help us as well. So there's so many dynamics. The convention next week, I think's tough. He's looking for the TV ratings. We're going up against the NFL. I'll be in Dallas, obviously. I'm a delegate from my state of South Carolina, but it is an uphill climb, and I think everything you're seeing is an acknowledgement this is an uphill climb, and we got to do everything we can.
3: Yeah, not only do you have the NFL, you've got the one-year anniversary of Charlie Kirk's assassination.
6: Correct.
3: And you've got the 25th anniversary of the 9/11 terrorist attacks. So, even, I mean, there's no oxygen left. So I hope that they get what they want out of this, but I don't know. Chad, I want to go back to.
6: I'm not as hopeful for it. I mean, look, somebody's advising the president spend time on renaming a lake. And I love that. I love Lake America. I love that. But there's no middle of the road Republican low propensity voter going, yes, now I'm going to vote for the Republicans. It just seems to be we're all over the map. We don't have a coherent message. And, you know, this was what Reagan was the best at, right? He was staying on message and breaking through the media barriers so people would hear what we had to say. And that's what scares me the most, Todd, is I'm not hearing. There's plenty to run on. We got great messaging. Crime is down. The southern border is secure. We've defended our Israeli allies and taken the nuke away from Iran. There's a lot of things to be really positive about, but you know how it is. You got to break through the media barrier and say it over and over and over and over again so that people actually get the message. And that's what I'm worried about 60 days out, brother.
3: Chad, I want to go back to South Carolina, which is your home state. I'm sorry, that debate, geez, Alou, I mean, that was bad. And I think, look, I don't know what happened. I know why Trump endorsed Darlene Graham. I get that. But I feel bad for Ralph Norman. He's a good guy. My question is, it seems like he hasn't gotten over this yet. And I'm wondering if that could impact voter turnout on the Republican side. Do you think Republicans are going to get out to vote?
6: Yeah, we'll be okay in South Carolina. And okay. I haven't talked to Ralph yet. I did talk to one of his chief staffers today he said that Ralph walked it back. He didn't hear the question well. Ralph's always been a team player. He'll push for the team. We cannot let crazy Annie Andrews, who's pro-gay marriage, pro-LGBT everything, pro-trans, pro-choice up to birth, kill the babies up to birth. She's pro-everything you and I have been against our entire lives, and she won't win in South Carolina. But again, it goes back to our first conversation about making a reliably red state uncomfortable. This is a bad deal, right? And I was in the front row at the debate, and I was glad to have that hosted in my hometown in Newberry, South Carolina, the old Opera House. It was fantastic. And here's what I think. We're going to have a hard time replacing Lindsey Graham in 30 years of foreign policy chops, of 30 years of relationships. I really think the guy gets a lot of credit behind the scenes for the Abraham Accords because he built those relationships. I don't care who it is. It's going to be really difficult replacing that. And I think the left sees an opportunity just in that venue.
3: Mm. Chad Conley joining us on the Patriot Mobile Newsmaker line today. He is the founder of Faith Wins, a great ministry that mobilizing pastors really across the nation. I was at Franklin Road Baptist Church over the weekend, and we were doing a book event there. And a good friend of ours, Dave Delaney, the pastor at First Baptist Church Long Beach, his son teaches at their Christian school and is actually a chapter. He's got a chapter in the book just based on how he's teaching history to these kids. Anyway, we were all part of this little panel discussion, and I want you just to weigh in on this. Cut number eight, please. The pastor, I believe, is asking a question here. This is Joel Norris.
0: But we talked specifically about prayer. We talked about that we as Christians should be praying. And so we want to close tonight by just giving a few prayer requests that you believe and that you've seen that Christians can be praying for right now during this time.
7: I think we can pray for our religious leaders. I think we can pray for our churches. But most importantly, and I've said this a few times tonight, but pray for our families. Right. That's the foundation of our society, and families need prayer now more than ever. So I would say those would be my big three, for sure.
3: I would concur with that. The communist said that the ultimate way to conquer America is to destroy or weaken the family, the nuclear family. So that is why the nuclear family is under attack in America. So, and I do believe that we need strong families. I want to encourage us to pray for those that are out campaigning. You know, it is, again, D or R, to put yourself out there and to campaign, that is a tough thing to do. So I hope you pray for those candidates that they're out there, as they're out there campaigning. And most importantly, I hope when you go and vote, take a look at the issues and take a look at what the Bible says about those issues and vote accordingly.
0: Right. Amen.
3: All right. Did I get that right? Was that all right there, Conley?
6: I thought that was awesome, brother. And for you to say that, you're right. It takes so much heart and soul. It takes a lot out of you. I mean, I've run before and I've lost, and it's very tough. It's tough on the family of the people that run. But to throw your heart over the bar to do whatever it takes to run for office is a big deal. And I love that the comment was made of the communists want to destroy, just what you said. They want to destroy the nuclear family. And we see the utter confusion. I talked about it in my Sunday school class at First Baptist in Newberry on Sunday. This is the goal of the communists. It's just one more reason for us to oppose them. And look around. You don't have to see far, look very far to see the confusion. We got people that can't define what W is in the WNBA. I thought all along it was woman. We've got 9 women and 3 men in a jury that can't decide that a woman who strangled her babies is wrong because her feelings. This is what a terrible education that wasn't foundationally based on virtue has gotten us, is we kowtow, we bow to feelings now instead of facts and truth. And we're in a mess, Todd. So, yes, prayer for all of that. I love the Norris family. Mike Norris has been just a hero and a mentor of mine. I know Joel. I'm glad you were there to say all those things, brother, because they got to be said and prayer's got to be committed to for God to turn this country around.
3: Great, great people. And I will say this, that they even got me some Dr. Pepper. So those are really good people in my book. So. All right, Conley, where people go to your website, what, you know, they want to get involved. What do they need to do?
6: Yeah, go to faithwins.org, FAITH, faithwins.org. We got all the resources, Todd. Your church has to run a voter registration drive. We're actually pushing that next thing out on Thursday. We suggest two back-to-back Sundays in September before early voting starts, and also after people have finished their summer travel and after Labor Day. All the resources for every state is on faithwins.org. Go to your pastor. Pastor, let's run a nonpartisan voter registration drive and volunteer to help in the back of the church, in the vestibule, the foyer, and just stand there. And different states are different. Some of you can register on a QR code online. Some of you have to fill out a form. We have all those instructions for all the folks to, in the various states, Todd. And I'll see you at Spiritual Leadership. We're doing a panel out there just in a few weeks, brother.
3: But that is true. Spiritual Leadership Conference at Lancaster Baptist Church. And of course, it's open to the public. Thousands of Christians are going to be gathered. There's going to be an incredible several days together on the beautiful campus of West Coast Baptist College. Love to see you guys there. All right, my friend, safe travels, and we'll see you in California.
6: You're the best. Love you, bro. Take care, man.
3: All right. Old Chad Conley, always fired up. He's a good guy. But again, faithwins.org, if you want to get information on how your church can get involved. And again, this is not turning your church into a local, you know, Republican party. This is about engaging the culture, in your neighborhoods. And I just cannot stress the importance of that enough. That really is a central theme of the Golden Age. It is imperative that churches once again take their place in the public marketplace. And if we do, we're going to see some great things happen in this country. I have absolutely no doubt about that. All right, got to take a break. 901-260-5926. 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
12: What it is, I wrangle with these headphones every day. Welcome back, everybody. This is the Todd Stearns Radio Show. I want you to listen to this this woman. 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Cut 15, please.
13: Some of the moms got a call from their daughter saying, there's a man in my hotel room. I've been booked in a room with another page who is a man. And it was physically obvious. So the mom gets on her phone and she's calling the other chaperones trying to figure out what's going on, and they just told her it's not a big deal. They are an official member of the Daughters of the American Revolution.
14: Wow.
13: It's absolute insanity.
14: That is absolute insanity. If I was a mother,
9: And my 18-year-old daughter had to share a room with a man she never met, pretending to be a woman, so he's obviously mentally unstable in the first place. I don't even want to tell you what I do.
13: One of the moms got on a plane, and yes. She went there, yeah. And she immediately booked a flight and booked another hotel room for her daughter to
9: and
13: go
9: took
13: stay
9: her
13: in at her own expense, and she went up there and got her.
9: Yeah, the problem with that is that it allows you to protect your own child, but it does nothing to protect all the others.
13: Exactly.
9: And it doesn't do anything to hold the organization accountable, and it doesn't do anything to stop it happening again.
13: They've been fighting this for years now, trying to hold the organization accountable and figure out what on earth is going on here, because they had no idea.
12: Yeah, this is a crazy story. Daughters of the American Revolution under fire. A group of moms from Texas, Fort Worth, Texas, say their daughters were forced to room with men who identify as women, and the moms are ready to go to war. So we've got the story up at toddstearns.com. I encourage you to, we've got to take a break here shortly. Go to the website and read this story. It's just unbelievable what these poor girls had to go through. But again, it shows you that every single one of our beloved institutions is under attack. And by the way, we went back and looked. There were no transgender people in the Mayflower. And to our knowledge, no transgender people among the Minutemen. I just want to throw that out there. All right. Hang tight, everybody. Got to take a quick break here. 901-260-5926, our number. This is the Todd Stearns Show.
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12: For more than 50 years, the Second Amendment Foundation has fought for your gun rights in court, educated the public in one landmark victories, including McDonald v. Chicago, securing Second Amendment freedoms at the state level. But the fight is far from over. SAF is the only organization with two cases before the Supreme Court this fall challenging so-called assault weapons bans. Stand with the organization with over 55 lawsuits challenging unconstitutional gun laws nationwide. 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
23: From ABC News, I'm Michelle Franzen. The U.S. military carrying out a new round of strikes today against Iranian targets near the Strait of Hormuz. ABC's Tom Sufi Burridge has the latest.
24: CENTCOM, the U.S. military in the Middle East, is now confirming that it has been carrying out strikes against the Islamic Revolutionary Guard Corps, the Iranian military, if you like, because they say the Iranian Guard Corps, the Iranian military, has been attacking commercial shipping in the Strait of Hormuz.
23: In Massachusetts, jurors ended deliberations for the day in the Lindsey Clancy trial after telling the judge they cannot reach a unanimous verdict. Clancy is charged in the murder of her three children and says she suffered from postpartum psychosis. ABC News legal consultant Brian Buckmeyer says the judge told jurors to return tomorrow.
25: I imagine they believe they got to get another day or more than just a few hours to decide this. And what this is anyone's guess, whether it's a guilty conviction, it's not guilty by reason of lack of criminal responsibility or some sort of compromise.
23: Authorities say two people are confirmed dead from flooding in the Grand Canyon, and that comes amid one person that's still missing. ABC's Trevor Ault is on scene.
0: There is an important caveat to the number of missing shrinking so drastically. They do specify that there could have been day hikers here without a permit. It means that they can't track them, and they were not aware they were here. It means they don't know they were missing. They're encouraging friends and family to please call in. They want to make sure they get everyone who was here out safely.
23: Tropical storm Edouard making landfall along Jefferson Bayou in Louisiana. ABC's Liliana Pearson has more.
1: We're here at Sabine Pass in southeast Texas, where tropical storm Edouard is currently making landfall. And the conditions out here are intense, with wind gusts expected upwards of 50 miles an hour, storm surge of 3 to 5 feet, which means that we could see some localized flooding.
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2: Here's the official forecast, hot and dry through the holiday weekend. Clear tonight, 75. Sunny tomorrow, the heat index will push to the 107-degree mark. Tomorrow night, mostly clear, 76. Sunshine for Thursday, a high of 99. Mostly clear, 75 for Thursday night. More sunshine on Friday, our expected high, 98. Friday, partly cloudy, 75 degrees. Saturday, scattered afternoon showers and thunderstorms, and 98. I'm Craig Allen on WGOW.
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0: From the Liberty University studio in Memphis, Tennessee, it's America's conservative blowtorch.
1: That's us. That's right. I love this American ride.
0: Todd Starnes.
2: Oh, yeah.
3: All right. Wow. Hello, everybody. Welcome to the Todd Starnes Radio Show. Honored to have you with us today. By the way, we have launched new attacks on Iran. We'll be keeping you updated on that story. So, anyway, that's how that goes. So we'll keep you updated on that breaking news coming out of Iran. But the U.S. launching airstrikes again on the nation that we have defeated multiple times. So we'll keep you updated on all of that. Last night, had a wonderful opportunity to visit with my friend Rita Cosby. She is a nationally syndicated radio host. She's based out of New York City, WABC, the historic WABC. And Rita was kind enough to interview me about the Golden Age. We talked about President Trump. It was just a really fun conversation. Let's take a listen.
4: Joining us now is the great Todd Starnes. 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So you know that Todd has good taste. And Todd has another awesome book out right now. It is called The Golden Age, How Trump Saved America. Todd, it's great to have you here, my friend.
5: Rita Cosby, you are the queen of the Bluff City. 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
4: Thank you. Well, I love Memphis, by the way. It is like one of the most beautiful cities, and I just want to tell you, I'm totally jealous that you're based there because it is one of the most magnificent cities, and I love the blues. I love Elvis. So, like, everything about Memphis, and I love you, Todd Starnes, and I think you got another big bestseller, my friend. Tell us how important this moment is. I love that you focus in this new book, by the way, about how Trump saved America. That's why I had to play the "he ain't Babe Ruth" that he just said. Because think about how different America would be if it was Kamala Harris, Joe Biden, part two.
5: Yeah, Rita, one of the reasons Memphis is a great city is

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1: And that's why I wrote The Golden Age.
2: You know, I love that you brought it up to him, Todd. That's so awesome about the crime. And in fact, just last night, he was touting the success of D.C. and Memphis. So I think that is so spectacular that you had such an impact, too, and that he followed that. And he's touting those great numbers. You know, it's incredible, Todd, too, because you think about what life would have been like and what it might be like if in, say, 2028, an AOC or who knows goes into the White House. It really is frightening. You think about already how many folks came across that wide open southern border and how different had some of the woke policies, the, you know, boys and girls sports, all these things that he's really been a barrier to. And just even the first day signing off on the executive order. The minute he came in, it was like, okay, the border is closed. It only took a president to do it. It didn't take Congress or a new policy. It took somebody with will in the White House. Talk about just how transformative he's been. And also, what's at stake in November?
1: Well, I had the honor of being able to sit down and interview the president several times, and those conversations sort of flavor the book. And you're right, this country was in a very dark place after the auto pen presidency of Joe Biden. And I say that not to insult Joe Biden at all, but there were some very dangerous people that were put into the bureaucracy that he had no clue about. And it was a very dangerous and dark time. I think we were really on the cusp of going over the socialist cliff. And President Trump gets elected, and he literally slams on the brake and puts the bus in reverse. And I think really saved the country from a disaster, which actually started during the Obama years when Obama promised to fundamentally transform America. And I kind of go through all of that in the book. This is not some sort of a stuffy policy book. This is sort of a rip-roaring fun. There's a lot of laughter in the book. But we just tell it like it is and give credit where credit is due. And Rita, I just got sick and tired of some of my fellow conservatives throwing shade on my president, who has done a remarkable job.
2: Yeah, and I think about the courage of going after Iran. I mean, so many presidents, Republicans as well, always talked about the threat Iran posed. He had the guts to go after it. I mean, there's something that's so incredible about the steel of President Trump. And you and I both know it because we both have been blessed to spend time with him. I mean, it's remarkable seeing how many different things are on the president's plate, not afraid to pick up the phone to talk to Putin and try to bring Putin and Zelensky together, not afraid to, you know, to try to talk to Kim Jong-un. There's something very remarkable. He's fearless.
1: You know, he really is. And I have to tell you a funny story. We do have some fun in the book, and we had an incident at our book signing. Senator Marsha Blackburn was there. Congressman David Kustoff. We were at the Barnes & Noble in Memphis, of all places. And we were having a great time back in the periodical section, signing books and talking to folks. We, all of a sudden, there was this huge commotion. There was a thundering herd of morbidly obese white woke women with the nose rings. And Rita, honest to goodness, they stormed the Barnes & Noble and were trying to shut down our book signing.
2: Oh my gosh.
1: It turns out there's a chapter in my book where on the radio, I just feel bad for these women. I think they're sad and lonely. And I offered myself up as a life coach to what I call the gals of girth to help them find meaning in life by getting them husbands. And apparently they took great offense at that, Rita. And I just really did it out of the goodness of my heart.
2: You were trying to play matchmaker, right?
1: Well, yes, with my assistant life coaches, the lovely Mrs. Betty Crocker and a lady from across the big pond known as Lady Bick. Yeah.
2: Mm-hmm. Now, by the way, speaking of good humor, which you obviously had to have at that moment, did you have any other occasions where people were like, how could you be out there promoting Trump? It's like everything President Trump, I have never seen, and you and I have been in the media a long time, Todd, but it's like I've never seen a single individual who takes so much incoming.

0: from the press and from, you know, those who just have Trump derangement syndrome, like those women, obviously, too. Did you have any other experiences? Because it's crazy. They won't give a, he could walk on water and, you know, and they would say, you know, is his feet getting dirty in the water and polluting? You know, he'd cure cancer and they'd be mad that he'd be putting the pharmaceuticals out of business.
1: No, you're right about that. That's what makes me so angry is that, Rita, you're the real deal. The Rita Cosby from, you know, 20 years ago is the Rita Cosby today.
0: And you too, my friend. You too, Todd Starnes.
1: And so that's what I do is I go back and I look at these people and their history, because a lot of these folks are just grifters. And I hate to say this, but there are a lot of folks in the conservative movement and they're sort of gullible and they buy into all of this stuff. And it's really heartbreaking to see them when they realize, oh, these people were taking them down a bad path. And again, this is why I wanted to write The Golden Age. Celebrate all the things that Trump has done, but also a reminder, Rita, that Trump leaves office in 2 years, and it's really going to be up to us to carry that banner forward. What does that look like, and how do we do it? And I sort of lay out some ideas and thoughts about that in The Golden Age.
0: So who do you think will be in that crowded field, and who sort of carries the mantle? I mean, obviously, there's a J.D. Vance, and there's Rubio. But then today, a reporter was asking him, Todd, I don't know if you heard it, what do you think about Pete Hegseth? Some report he might be running in 2020. And President Trump said he's great. I think there's going to be a lot of people. I think it's going to be a very, unless he clears the path, but I think 2028 is going to be a very interesting time.
1: I think we're going to have a deep bench, and we've got some really formidable candidates out there. I don't think you can dismiss Ron DeSantis down in Florida, who's really done a tremendous job as governor down there. Marco Rubio. Marco's just done a tremendous job. And Pete Hegseth, you know, I will say this, his wife used to be my producer back when I was at Fox back in the day. I know them both, and I think, you know, look, Pete's done a remarkable job with the military. There's a chapter on how Trump saved the military of the book. I think we've got a deep bench. The challenge is going to be the midterm elections. And, Rita, I know people are really miffed at Congress right now and the Republicans. I get that. But the only reason you need to go and vote, I get you hate the Republicans right now, folks. But you got to get out there and save our president from being impeached, because that's what's going to happen if the Democrats get control of Congress.
0: Yeah, I have no doubt. Al Green, by the way, did you hear? Todd already has filed his papers. He's working on his papers on his way out the door. It's like, let me just do one for old time's sake, one impeachment. You know, it's like they've got impeachment-itis. And I agree that the stakes could not be higher, especially given so many of these folks that we see at the DSA. Well, Todd, you have an awesome book. I want to tell everybody again, it's called The Golden Age, How Trump Saved America. And you also have the best station there in Memphis, the mighty 990 KWAM, KWAM, and they're lucky to have you, Todd, every day, and I'm blessed to be a part of it, and hopefully in some small way. I love it.
1: Well, we love you. We love cats. You guys are great and sound great down here in Dixie, and we love the great work you're doing for the country and for the president, Rita.
0: Thank you. And you too, my friend. We got to save America. We got to keep up the good pace and save America. And Trump already saved it via The Golden Age and your awesome great book. And I'm glad the ladies didn't get to you, Todd, at the bookstore.
1: We felt like we could outrun him if we had to, Rita.
0: Todd, you're great. We love you. Congrats on another great book, my friend. We'll talk soon.
1: All right, take care.
0: Thank you very much. And everybody, be sure to check out Todd's awesome book, The Golden Age, How Trump Saved America.
2: Sane talk in an insane world. Todd Starnes.
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3: 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This is the Todd Stearns Radio Show. Tonight, I'll be on Ed Henry's show on Newsmax. We're going to be talking about the book. And also, you folks across the great state of Kansas, Andy Hoosier will have me on his program this afternoon. So they're keeping us pretty busy, and it's been really exciting to see the interest in the Golden Age. 901-260-5926 is our telephone number. That's 901-260-5926. I want to go back to what's happening in Texas. This is Pastor Jordan Wells, and he is really upset about the lack of Republican interest in the Texas Senate race, cut 28.
14: You know my biggest issue with the Ken Paxton race? My biggest issue is with some of the Republicans in the GOP Senate, especially Thune, which I think has been a disaster as a majority leader. We all knew he was going to be a disaster, but he's been a bigger disaster than I think. I mean, Mike Johnson's done a great job. In my opinion, I think he's a great Speaker of the House. I think Thune is horrible. Okay, so first of all, we are supposed to be the party of freedom. We're supposed to be the party that respects election results. Cornyn had been in office for like 20 years, right? Which I don't believe anybody should stay in office in one position that long, right? These jobs are public servant jobs. These are not jobs to retire. That's why we got Mitch McConnell, who is a senator, but is pretty much brain dead somewhere, probably. Like he's literally people being pushed into wheelchairs into the Senate. That is never what our founders meant. That's never what our founding fathers wanted, right? People to die in office, right? That's why the George Washington, he could have done that, but he chose to only do two terms. But I think two or three terms as a senator is enough time to let somebody else come in. So you got this situation where Cornyn has been there forever. The people, I think, even if Trump would have endorsed Paxton, Cornyn, I think Paxton would have won. That's how much I think most Republicans were done with Paxton, with Cornyn. You can't be mad. The voters did not want Cornyn. They just didn't want him. And then you have the GOP now that is angry. Let's think about this. In Texas, which is a Republican state, Tyler Rico is outraising Paxton 1-10. Right. I mean, of course, Trump is coming in. Elon Musk is going to help big time to catch up with that. But just think about the fact that the GOP, that Thune spent $100 million on Cornyn on a primary. Well, he should have stayed out of the primary and let two Republicans duke it out. But instead, he used $100 million of people's money to back Cornyn. Now he's barely, because he's mad that the people fired Cornyn. He's refusing to invest any money as almost a FU to Donald Trump and the Republican base.
3: Careful,
14: voted for Paxton. This is why turnout is such an issue when Trump is not on the ballot, because Republicans know that Trump is really one of the only Republicans that actually love them and will fight for them, even if they disagree with him sometimes. It is a shame right now. And I know Paxton's still going to win, because I think Tyler Frico is a lunatic, and I just can't believe that that Texas would vote for such an insane person to believe there are six genders and that God is non-binary.
3: All right, there you go. Well, there you go. And Pastor, well said. Well said. 901-260-5926 is our telephone number. That's 901-260-5926. There is a beautiful story out of Huntsville, Alabama. A lady by the name of Jeannie Guffey, 74 years old. She'd been diagnosed with lung cancer, and she was confined to a bed. And one day she was talking to her nurses. They were about to send her home to hospice. She was talking to the nurses and said that she really wanted to be baptized. She'd never been baptized. And so they were trying to figure out how to make this happen, because she was on the fourth floor of the hospital, hooked up to all these machines and tubes. And the nurses put their money together, and they purchased a kiddie pool Jeannie's family found an electric air pump to blow it up, and then they used ventilator tubing to make a makeshift water hose, and they actually baptized this precious woman right there at the hospital. Her son, doing the honors of baptizing his mom there at the hospital, went home to hospice the next day, and then the following week, Jeannie passed away. But she died with her dream fulfilled thanks to those three Alabama nurses, all good Samaritans. This is the Todd Stearns Radio Show.

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0: Always an honor to have our good friend, the Queen of Talk Radio, Mary Walter, joining us. Mary, I have gotten so many great comments from the interview we did last week. You had me on your podcast, and it was a lot of fun. Had a great time.
1: It was, and it wasn't really an interview, was it? It was really just us talking, which is what it's all, that's what the podcast is all about. But Todd, may I just say, you tell a story like no other.
0: Well, I am Southern, so we do stories good down here in Dixie.
1: Yeah, so much fun. That's why I love having you on, because you just make me laugh through the entire thing. And so that's up online. If people want to watch it, they can go to YouTube, Rumble, or Getter. Look for Mary Walter Radio if you want to listen to it. It is on Apple Podcasts, Spotify, and Spreaker. And it's always a pleasure when you join me. And because I know how crazy you are, I look at your feed. You're at book signings here. You're there. You're over, you're all over the place. And so having you take that time out for us was really special. So thank you.
0: No, it was great. Look, I tell you this. I did Rita Cosby's show, and she's like super late night. And I forgot and took my sleeping pill. So I was really concerned that I was, you know, I wasn't like, you know, slurring my words last night during Rita's show. So, you know, but you, I waited to take my drugs.
1: Oh,
0: that's
1: thank
0: friendship.
1: You.
0: That's friendship.
1: You know why? Because I'm your drug.
0: Look, I want to ask you about this story. And it generated, shockingly, a lot of controversy. This is out of Polk County, Georgia, where police were searching for a missing child. They ended up in a pasture. And this was like 12:30. It was like right after midnight. And the cops were approached by what they call, Dylan, what are they? They're not midget donkeys. What do they call them?
2: Miniature donkeys.
0: Little donkeys. Yeah. The miniature donkeys, like the miniature horses. They have miniature donkeys. And the donkey brayed at the cops. And the cop, fearing his life, first tried to tase the donkey. When that didn't work, they pulled out a gun and they shot poor little hee-haw.
1: Yeah. This happens far too often with family pets, etc., with the police. And if you're a cop in Georgia, how do you not know that a miniature donkey is no threat? How do you not know that? It's a miniature donkey. They're adorable and cute, but they shoot family dogs too. I don't understand the culture that allows that, right? Like, I don't get it. Just saying, oh, I feared for my life, and suddenly you're off the hook. No, this is really horrible, and something needs to be done. I don't know what justice would be, but the family needs some kind of justice.
0: Well, the family has a GoFundMe page, and they've already raised over $100,000 in little hee-haws. And that's the name of the donkey, by the way.
1: Oh, hee-haw. No.
0: And the woman said, the 30-year-old woman who owns the donkey was just devastated. She said she treated the donkey like her son. Hee-haw was her son. She allowed hee-haw to sleep in bed with her. So, I mean,
1: okay, that's a bridge too far. I love donkeys, but unless you put a diaper on that thing, it ain't getting in bed with me, all right? I mean, I love them. My cat sleeps in the bed, but he also gets up and uses
0: his
1: Dylan,
0: you want to chime in here on that one?
2: Yeah, well, the one key piece of information that Todd missed. Well, he didn't miss. He was probably going to get to it, but the donkey did, in fact, wear a diaper.
1: Oh, okay.
2: So is the bed more justified?
1: All right, justified? I also think it is a barnyard animal, and so I think, you know, the diaper on the donkey is also a little bit too far. Like, you can let it in the house, like, I get that, but ultimately it should probably sleep outside in its own. That's all.
0: Yeah, I'm with you. I mean, it's a farm animal, it's a critter. Beds are for humans, and, you know, barns are for critters. And so anyway, so the cop's he's on leave as they investigate, and everybody, and apparently the little donkey was very popular in town, and everybody's just distraught. They killed the little midget donkey.
1: Can I just say, like, you're a cop and you're afraid of a miniature donkey, we might revisit your ability to be a police officer. Because, like, if that's where you draw the line, that's where you just start shooting because a miniature donkey brays at you in the middle of the night, you have to kill it. I just don't know if your constitution is for the whole policing thing.
0: Now, I will say,
1: expect them to be braver than me.
0: Yeah. Well, if it had been a sea lion, you know, I was out in California and we were out on the beach. This is years ago. And we stumbled upon like a, I don't know, what do you call them? A posse of sea lions. Those things are really aggressive. I mean, they'll try to,
1: they
0: lumber after you. So.
1: Come on, Todd. Even you, though, can outrun a sea lion. They sprint, but for a very short distance. Okay. Yeah,
0: they get out of breath.
1: And they get out of breath as well. So I think that, Todd, my money, if I had, I see a fundraiser, Todd, you versus a sea lion in a 50 yard dash. And who finishes it first, right?
0: It's sort of like our own version of what the 250 games that Trump just had, the Freedom Games. I can just take on various
1: kind
0: animals.
1: Of, but maybe the hillbilly version. But yeah, I think you could raise so much money doing that. I love it. I love the idea.
0: Wow. Mary Walter joining us on our Patriot Mobile Newsmaker line today. You know, Mary, we've been, we're still waiting on the verdict, by the way. The jury came back today and they said, we can't reach a decision. We don't have a unanimous decision. Judge said, no, you got to go back in there. Mary, I don't think they're going to be able to reach a decision. What say you?
1: You know, I agree. I keep saying, I'm so glad I was never on this jury. Cause like you would have to pay me to be on this jury. Like you can pay me enough to be on this jury. Cause I can see both sides of it. You know, there are people in this country who we say, oh, unfit to stand trial. We just had a guy from an illegal alien from Turkestan or whatever, one of the stands. And, he was, you know, guilty of, you know, by reason of insanity, couldn't stand trial. So he goes to like happy home and, they're not supposed to let him out, but Virginia gave him like a weekend pass. And while in that weekend pass, he managed to get a credit card and he got his passport. And then in his next weekend pass, which he wasn't supposed to get either, he wasn't supposed to be released, he flew back home. So this guy's not guilty by reason of insanity, but yet he was sane enough to work all that out, to get a credit card, to get a passport, and to make reservations to fly back to one of the stands. So I think sometimes we hand it out, but because her crime is so unfathomable to us, how can a mother kill her children? Like that to us is just so taboo that I think we tend to treat women more harshly when it comes to that, right? Even a father who does it, I think we don't treat as harshly as we would a woman. So I kind of see both sides of this. She was seeing a gazillion doctors. I think the medical system in this country, when it comes to mental health, needs a lot of work. And she was on a cocktail of all sorts of mood altering drugs. And I'm really torn on this.
0: You see, this is where you and I may part ways on this issue, because for me, she knew she had a very serious problem and was trying to get help. So it seems to me, if the argument is that she was not getting the help that she thought she needed, it seems to me she should have somehow separated herself from her children so that she would not be able to harm them. If in fact that's, you know, she was wanting to harm her children and she needed help, you separate yourself from that. But she didn't do that. And I was watching Nancy Grace, who terrifies me. Nancy Grace.
1: She's your mini donkey.
0: Oh, my Lord. So she's out there saying, look, she planned everything here. So there's no way she can claim the psychosis part of it, because this thing was so well planned out. And that's her take on it. But I don't think the jury sees it that way.
1: Yeah, I get it. I understand that this woman did time in a mental institution, but it then was let go after, you know, I think like 3 days or something like that. I don't know. I think when you're trying to get the help and the medical system fails you, is that the medical system's fault or is that her fault? I don't know. And like, but at the same time, there's three dead children and it just crushes my heart.
0: And again, I say, fine, punish the doctor, you know, the medical community, whoever screwed up, they need to pay a price. If the husband did something or didn't do something, then he should pay a price. But ultimately, only one person killed those kids and it was her. Sure. And I mean, she could very well roll out of that courtroom, today if they end up coming back and finding her not guilty.
1: And would a sane person do what she did, trying to kill herself afterwards?
0: I don't know. I don't know.
1: See, these are the questions. This is why, first of all, I'm never going to get on a jury anyway. That's number one. Because of what I do for a living, never getting on a jury. So that's number one. But number two, I think this is a really hard jury to be on. I really do. And I feel for these people. But I think the other problem is they were not sequestered. So they took in, they're not supposed to. But you couldn't go anywhere and not hear about this story, especially when people find out you're on the jury. Everybody wants to give you their opinion. So that part of it, I think, is really hard too. Because I think they've gotten a lot of input from a lot of people.
0: Well, yeah, I never get on the juries either. I don't know why. I always show up. I wear the same thing. I wear the NRA ball cap, and I've got a Donald Trump T-shirt, a MAGA shirt. I never get picked. They always, sir, you're excused.
1: But let me ask you a question. I would like to serve on a jury in a way. Like I go, like I don't avoid it because God forbid I'm ever in front of like need a jury. Like I want a jury of my peers, not a jury of people who were too dumb to get out of it. Do you know what I mean? Or people who, you know, a lot of the seniors would show up every single time they're called. I want a jury of my peers. That's all I'm saying. I want a jury of my peers. And I don't think you get a jury of your peers all the time because so many people do their best to get out of it. So I show up, I do what I'm supposed to do, and I don't get out of the jury room downstairs, like I never make it up into the courtroom. And the one time I did, they asked me what I did, where I worked, and they're like, dismissed. And it was the defense that dismissed me. I'm like, oh, he's guilty.
0: Wow. That
1: right?
0: Is, well, it's a fair point, but maybe, you know, one day maybe I would like to do it, but you know, I, God forbid I get put on one of these long cases and, you know, I'm going to miss, you know, the radio show. I would miss you guys.
1: Right. No, 100%. But and that's one of the reasons why at this point in our careers, I don't even get called to the jury, to the court, because if I don't work, I don't get paid. But when I'm retired, you know, yeah, I'll do it. I'll absolutely do it. I'm not going to be one of these people who's, you know, it's like Friday at Costco and I'm going there for lunch, so I'm going to show up all the time. But I definitely will do it because I don't know. I think that's the system and we should all participate.
0: Mary Walter coming up tonight, another podcast. Yes. Who's on the big show tonight?
1: The big show tonight is the ITG. So if you watch the podcast, you know who the ITG is, because when we were on vacation, we had an experience that I think, we want to share, and he was the key player in it. So he's going to be talking about the experience, but I think it plays to a bigger topic. So that's what we're going to be talking on now. I know very cryptic, but join us at 7:15 p.m. Eastern time on YouTube, Rumble, or Getter. And you can ask questions. You leave questions and comments and you'll hear this story.
0: Oh, that was a lot of fun. You know, answering the questions as they were coming in real time. You've got a great audience.
1: And they had so many questions after you left that we didn't get to because it just keeps going, you know. So these were questions that were asked like 15 minutes later and you had to go. And people asked some great topics all about your new book, The Golden Age.
0: Awesome. Mary Walter, great to see you. And we'll see you tonight on the podcast.
1: Thank you so much. Bye, everybody.
0: All right. Great American patriot right there. Mary Walter. We did have a lot of fun on that podcast. And I don't think I'm a very good interviewee. I love asking the questions and really sort of steering the conversation. And I'm always, I don't know. I'm just like, I get a little tense.
2: I disagree.
0: Really?
2: Yeah. I feel like you do like to tell stories and that's like the best part of you. I mean, so. I don't know. I disagree.
0: We try to have a little bit of fun.
2: Yeah.
0: So it is.
2: It's always fun.
0: All right. We've got to take a quick break, everybody. 901-260-5926 is our telephone number. That's 901-260-5926. 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
2: 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And there has been a big arrest, more than 120 people arrested by federal authorities at a Mexican nightclub. 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
13: Imagine going out for a fun Saturday night with your friends, your family, your community, and then more than 100 of you being kidnapped and arrested by ICE, thrown into buses, and shipped off to detention facilities, God knows where. So that's exactly what happened in Memphis this weekend. And this is exactly what happens when Republicans are in power in state and local governments and totally bend the knee to Donald Trump. The National Guard is still deployed in Memphis. The Memphis Unsafe Task Force is still deployed, harassing migrant communities. communities across the city. When I was out in Memphis this weekend, I was told how ICE is deliberately targeting Latino communities. One man was pulled over for just having two dark tinted windows. No. He didn't have the proper paperwork, and he was deported because of his window tint. These are your neighbors, your coworkers, they're local business owners.
2: Not anymore.
13: And they are being kidnapped and sent to concentration camps. In July alone, ICE kidnapped 50,000 people. And I don't know about you, but my groceries aren't any cheaper. My health care isn't any cheaper. My rent hasn't gone down. These are people that were just trying to go out and enjoy their Saturday night. And now this administration and the Memphis city government has told them they're not even safe to do that.
2: Okay, first of all, let me just clear up something here. There are no concentration camps in Memphis. No, the smoke you might see is coming from a pit smoker. So people are not being, nobody's being gassed. Nobody's being burned alive in Memphis. Dylan, remember, we can't say the name of our favorite taco place.
14: Yes.
2: And, you know, we're great American patriots here on the Todd Stearns radio show. But we have our favorite taco place is, you could walk there from here. It's just right around the corner. And, what was it last year?
14: Yes.
2: We saw all the black vehicles zooming by and they ended up at the taco joint.
14: Yeah, it was a tough day.
2: Oh my God. I'm like, not our taco joint. Yeah. Come on, man. But we had to take one for America that day. We had to take one for America.
14: They have other locations.
2: Could you imagine, though? And look, this is the thing. Over 120 some odd people arrested. I think there was like a gambling operation. This is a Mexican joint. It wasn't the crazy Mexican. There was a shooting there, but this was another location. And so anyway, they're all upset. The local Fox TV affiliate said it was a dark day in Memphis. Wow. They're just as liberal as the day is long. But my question is this, because the aftermath, now they're marching in the streets and they're saying all of these children no longer have parents. All right. It was like 1 o'clock in the morning. Why were mommy and daddy at the Mexican bar instead of at home with the children? In case anybody wants to answer that question, because for me, I'm thinking, well, okay, you know, if your kids really matter to you, why are you not at home with them? Why are you out, you know, I don't, whatever they do at a Mexican bar. Do they have a mariachi band?
14: It's probably a lot of tequila being consumed.
2: Yeah, or margaritas or whatever. Tequila, yeah, that's true.
14: Yeah.
2: Maybe some guac.
14: Oh, yeah.
2: Pardon me. Guacamole. I think the G is silent.
14: Queso.
2: Queso. Oh, you got to have delicious queso. Yeah. Oh, what was it? River Ponchos.
14: Oh, yeah.
2: And that was some queso right there. Queso. The cheese dip. Very good. Very tasty. So maybe we could just keep those people. And, you know, just look the other way. Because those are darn good tacos at our favorite taco joint. I'm just saying. All right, we got to get out of here. We'll see you tomorrow, America.
15: The flood of people, at least 10 million illegals, have poured into this country.
16: 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This weekend, the America 250 film series presents Return of Our American Dream. 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
17: For more than 50 years, the Second Amendment Foundation has fought for your gun rights in court, educated the public, and won landmark victories, including McDonald v. Chicago, securing Second Amendment freedoms at the state level. But the fight is far from over. SAF is the only organization cases before the Supreme Court this fall challenging so-called assault weapons bans. Stand with the organization with over 55 lawsuits challenging unconstitutional gun laws nationwide. Join the fight today at SAF.
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21: From ABC News, I'm Michelle Franzen. In Massachusetts, the jury in the Lindsey Clancy trial told the judge they're stuck on coming to a unanimous decision, the judge ordering the jury to keep deliberating, and the jury deciding if Clancy, who argues, says she suffers from postpartum psychosis, intentionally killed her three children. Here's ABC's Aaron Katursky.
22: After deliberating for about an hour and a half after the lunch break, the jury decided to call it quits for the day a little bit earlier than normal. They normally go another half hour or so, but the judge called them back in after several of the jurors, he said, indicated they wanted to go home for the day.
21: House lawmakers in a rare bipartisan vote today approving a Senate-passed resolution to avert a government shutdown. It now heads to the president's desk. Republican House Speaker Mike Johnson says they'll take up a vote tomorrow on a resolution, he says, condemning socialism. He expressed confidence that Republicans will win big in the midterms.
23: This is a contrast for America year, and as we summarize it, it's a contrast between common sense and crazy, and now common sense and communism.
21: Democratic House member Ted Lieu of California claiming Republicans are the ones backing the expansion of state ownership of companies.
24: You know, I cannot believe Democrats are using the power of the federal government to take over parts of private sector companies. Oh, wait, it's not Democrats. It's a Trump administration.
21: At least 1,000 people confirmed dead following last week's catastrophic mudslides and flooding in Tibet and Nepal. 4,500 others missing, including Americans. ABC's Britt Clinett is there.
25: The muddy ground here, it is like quicksand in certain areas. Monsoon rains are constantly sweeping in, and Nepal is still on high alert for even more flooding. So you can understand why the recovery task here is Herculean. But the families of those missing Americans we speak to say they are holding out still for a miracle.
21: The Nepali army says they rescued 119 people today inside a tunnel, and they say many are still feared stuck inside. 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
26: 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This is Jed Mescom. Hamilton County Sheriff Austin Garrett has directed his staff within the sheriff's office to start pausing the Flock license plate recognition program that's managed by his office. He said the primary reason is a continued concern regarding public data and potential misuse of what is captured. Well, speaking of police in Tennessee, overall violent crime dropped last year across the state compared to the previous year. That's according to data from the TBI. The recent stats were made available in the latest Crime in Tennessee report. Well, nearly a week after global icon Dolly Parton died in Nashville, her estate announced a two-day festival will be held next year to honor her across two consecutive weekends on two continents in the two global music capitals. Dolly Fest will take place in Nashville as well as London on two consecutive weekends in 2027. Well, speaking of Dolly, the Hamilton County Board of Education will meet today for a special meeting to recognize what the late singer has done for Tennessee and highlight her contributions to literacy. From Washington, the Supreme Court ruled 5-4 yesterday that White House ballroom construction can continue, lifting a block on above-ground work as President Trump asserts the project is necessary for national security.
0: Here's the official forecast. Hot and dry through the holiday weekend. Clear tonight, 75. Sunny tomorrow. The heat index will push to the 107-degree mark. Tomorrow night, mostly clear, 76. Sunshine for Thursday, a high of 99. Mostly clear, 75 for Thursday night. More sunshine on Friday, our expected high, 98. Friday, partly cloudy, 75 degrees. Saturday, scattered afternoon showers and thunderstorms, and 98. I'm Craig Allen on WGOW.
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0: for 9-year-olds. I'm just telling you as it is. The Islamists, they're the ones who sell women into slavery and treat them as sexual objects. The Islamists. So it's not the Epstein class, it's the Abdullah class. That is like the Epstein class. But it's definitely the Abdullah class. Because unlike the Epstein class, which is not a cultural problem, the Abdullah class is a cultural problem. Over 50 majority Muslim countries. Go ahead.
1: Palestine, we live on stolen land when the devil worships.
0: Here we go. We live on stolen land. Now that's pretty funny coming from the Islamists. Every inch of land they have in the Middle East, they stole from Jews and Christians. They stole it all. They took up our reparations. They even enslaved more people throughout history than any other people. And they're still enslaving people. In Africa, throughout the Middle East, Southeast Asia. Oh, yeah. Oh, yeah. Go ahead.
1: Reach these shores, and the Zionist-minded Christopher Columbus came to explore, and they genocided
0: the Zionist-minded Christopher Columbus. Why do people come to this country if they hate it so much? And the answer is to conquer it. Now, think this through logically. If they were to succeed, God forbid, are they now occupying land that belonged to us? You see, they're unprincipled, they're irrational, they're vile and violent Islamists. They support violence, they support terrorism, they support slavery. And yet they go on and on and on because they want to appeal to you. Now, why do they do this? Because Khomeini told them to. He told them to use Marxist language, Marxist propaganda, when dealing with the West, because it's attractive to the West, the oppressor, the oppressed, and all the rest of it. And all the rest of it. It's very interesting to see almost everybody online now, everybody at the Republican Jewish Committee or conference or whatever, talking about, have you noticed the fusion between the red and the green, between the Marxists and the Islamists? Have you noticed this? That's really, it's quite, have we noticed it? I think we were the ones who cracked the code originally, no, Mr. Producer? And have talked about it until I'm blue in the face. Yes, we've noticed it. We've tried to expose it. We've talked about it. And I'm glad some of them have picked up on it. Lots more. We'll pick up where we left off in the fantastic town of Dearbornistan, Michigan. A tourist site for all. We'll be right back.
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0: Let us continue, shall we, with the enemy within, the Islamists and their Marxist comrades. We continue with the Sharia Muslim Mosque in Dearbornistan, Michigan. You may not know this, it's part of the United States, but it has much more in common with the Middle East than it does the United States. In fact, the people speaking hate us, all of us, each and every one of you. Cut 20, go.
1: I put the one eye of the devil and their currency to put their plans in full sight. While the Statue of Liberty is actually Lucifer, demonic bearer holding a torch of light.
0: Ah, the Statue of Liberty is Lucifer. Did you know that, Mr. Producer? Well, Lucifer must have transitioned. That's number one. But anyway, go right ahead. It's called Lady Liberty for the ignoramus jihadi there. Go right ahead.
1: And their plan is to dominate every land, regardless of borders, as they state. They want to create a new...
0: Just listen, listen. They speaketh of what they want to doeth. Land. This land doesn't belong to we, the American people. No. Apparently it belongs to them. They don't have to live here, you know. Tell me, what land are they actually indigenous to? Tell me, what is it? I can't think of any. I want you to understand something. I want you to understand something. This is a religion of sorts that was invented 1,400 years ago. Okay? In the 7th century. 1,400 years ago. That claims to be indigenous to the entire Middle East, where Jews first walked the land, and then Christians walked the land. There are no Christian majority countries in the Middle East anymore, not even Christian barely minority countries in the Middle East anymore. The only Jewish majority country is this tiny sliver of land called Israel. And yet they claim that's theirs too. In fact, they claim the holiest site of the Jews, Mount Zion, where they built their temple, Mount, and now claim it's their third holiest site, that belongs to them too. So the occupiers are the Islamists. And they claim everybody else of being an occupier. Now they're in Europe. They're not worried about occupiers now because they seek to occupy. Now they're in Dearborn, Michigan. They're in Paterson, New Jersey. They're in one town after another in our country, almost 4,000 mosques. They hate our country. They hate our Constitution, but they're here in our country using our Constitution and the moron radical Democrat lawyers dressed up as judges for life. Interesting, isn't it? Isn't it amazing how the principles and belief systems can utterly reverse depending on their situation? How is it that the Islamists aren't the occupiers of Egypt, which used to be majority Christian? How is it that they're not the occupiers of Syria, that used to be majority Christian? How is it that they're not the occupiers of Lebanon, that used to be majority Christian? How is it that they're not the occupiers of Iraq, that used to be majority Christian? And I can go on and on. How is it that they have ownership occupation rights to the Holy Land, where the Jewish religion was given birth by God himself 4,000 years ago? I'll be right back.
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14: From ABC News, I'm Dave Packer. The U.S. launching new strikes on Iranian targets, accusing Iran of trying to relay mines in the Strait of Hormuz. Iran says it's already retaliating. ABC's Louis Martinez.
15: Kind of a sustained operation to indicate purpose. Proportionality is something that we talk about with regards to how the U.S. military and other militaries respond in response to provocative actions. And in this case, what you're seeing is the United States seeming to be carrying out a larger scale operation other than just a limited in and out.
14: The jury in the Lindsey Clancy trial sent home after a fourth day of deliberations. Jurors telling the judge Tuesday they were deadlocked but told to come back for deliberations tomorrow. Clancy's attorney, Kevin Reddington.
16: I don't know that it's a good sign or a bad sign or any sign. It's that they're working hard to try to come to a decision.
14: Attorneys say Clancy was suffering from postpartum psychosis during the killings of her children. A jury finds Dwayne KVD Davis guilty in the murder of Tupac Shakur nearly 30 years after the rapper's death. Tropical storm Edward has made landfall along the Louisiana and Texas coast with potential flash flooding. Liana Pearson is in South Texas.
17: As this rain is starting to come down, we're talking to community members who say that no storm like this is ever good, especially in a community where boats and fishing and shrimping is a way of life.
14: An anonymous government employee whistleblower warning that a rushed, chaotic, and fundamentally flawed effort by the U.S. Postal Service to implement President Trump's mail-in ballot executive order risks derailing the midterms. Congressman Ted Lieu of California said there are ways voters can protect election security.
18: If you don't get a mail-in ballot, go vote in person. Make sure you vote early. If you discover you're not registered to vote, well, go register to vote. You can go check right now if you're registered to vote. Make sure that you go vote. That's the best way to stick it to the administration that's trying to keep you from voting.
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19: Here's the official forecast. Hot and dry through the holiday weekend. Clear tonight, 75. Sunny tomorrow. The heat index will push to the 107 degree mark. Tomorrow night, mostly clear, 76. Sunshine for Thursday, a high of 99. Mostly clear, 75 for Thursday night. More sunshine on Friday, our expected high, 98. Friday, partly cloudy, 75 degrees. Saturday, scattered afternoon showers and thunderstorms and 98. I'm Craig Allen on WGOW.
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28: 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I want to read something to you. Here I am minding my own business. I'm actually in the supermarket, Mr. Producer. People don't think I go to supermarkets. I like to go to them. I do. Or grocery store, whatever you want to call it. But I like going. Oh, yes. Yes, I do. And so there I was in one, a few hours before the program started, pretty confident in the preparation that I've done. I do, how many hours of prep do I do for a radio show, Mr. Is? It's all day and night long, isn't it? All day and night, because I'm very much committed to making sure that you're not killing your time just listening to me. You know, I want you to learn something or maybe be aware of something you weren't, or to explore it in a different way, given my background, my knowledge background, and also to dig a little deeper. But I came across this newspaper called the Stewart News. Stewart, Florida, which is a beautiful little town, and it's in a Republican county. A Republican county. I'm in a Republican county. Martin County, they call it. And I hate to say this, but the government in Martin County is loaded with big spending Republicans. Liberal, big spending Republicans. Nothing worse than the school board. Now, we see this throughout the country in Republican school boards, don't we? Now, in this county, like in most counties in Florida, they are seeing an influx of money like they could never have dreamed about from people moving into these counties, into the state. It's enormous. Now, you might say, well, they don't have an income tax. No, but they have a property tax. And most local services in most states, not all, but most states, are funded by real estate taxes on residential real estate, commercial real estate, and then they break it down into additional subcategories. The property taxes in Martin County are extremely high. Now, the trick that school boards and local governments use is they have their assessors increase the value of your home or your business, the property, and then they'll lower what's called the millage. See that? You got a tax cut. Don't blame us. Yeah, but you jacked up the value of my home. Hey, we just looking at the computer numbers, and that's what it shows. That's what they do. I remember when I was on a school board in law school, which is now, oh my God, it's 50 years ago, Rich. I was elected when I was 19. And they pulled the same stunt back then. But I kept exposing it at every school board meeting, which, of course, they hated me.

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8: From ABC News, I'm Dave Packer. The Texas-Louisiana coast getting slammed tonight as Tropical Storm Edouard made landfall. ABC's Melissa Adon is in Port Arthur, Texas.
9: This intense and slow-moving tropical system is packing a punch along the Gulf Coast tonight. Just before making landfall near the Texas-Louisiana state line, Edouard gaining strength, roaring ashore, winds topping 60 miles per hour. Power lines snapped.
10: It's always worse along the coast.
9: Officials asking people to be on alert for life-threatening flooding.
8: U.S. Central Command says it's completed a new round of airstrikes on Iranian targets. The U.S. accusing Iran of trying to relay mines in the Strait of Hormuz. Iran claims it's striking back.